That was Stephanie Gretzinger with Blackout. I chose the subject of truth after reading a number of books by Richard Wurmbrand, especially Alone with God and With God in Solitary Confinement. In this episode of Feasting on Jesus, I will spend a section of today's show talking about Richard Wurmbrand and his imprisonment, because it felt too important to leave it out. He was a Romanian pastor who spent 14 years in prison under the communists, where he was tortured regularly, starved, and had his identity taken from him. He also spent three of those 14 years in solitary confinement, 30 feet underground in a stone cell with no windows. The only air came from a pipe, and the only faces he ever saw were those of the guards who mocked and tortured him. He wasn't allowed to make a noise, and there was complete silence, with the guards themselves wearing felt shoes so as not to make a sound. There was also no light whatsoever in the cell. During this time in solitary confinement, Wurmbrand used to sleep during the day and keep awake at night. At night, he spent time in practicing spiritual disciplines. He would dance madly in front of the Lord like King David, completely abandoned, losing sense of time and his own predicament. He also sang songs in a whisper, recited scripture, but most incredibly, wrote sermons and whispered them out. Sermons that he was able to commit to memory. These sermons are to an imaginary congregation, and the fact that he was able to memorize them in itself was a miracle from God. It was in reading some of these mad, crazy epistles that led me to want to share about truth.

That was Jonathan Helser with Mount Zion. In the introduction to these series of sermons, Wurmbrand warns the reader that these were not the type of sermons he would speak out in front of his normal congregation. And if you read them, you'll understand why. They are the product of someone who has been pushed beyond all endurance by a satanically inspired system whose minions are attempting to physically and emotionally coerce Wurmbrand into not only losing his faith, but also betraying fellow believers or anyone they feel is against their system of rule. Wurmbrand, over those 14 years, did not lose his faith or betray anyone despite the torture, having his mind addled with drugs and being constantly betrayed by fellow prisoners and people on the outside, and even believers. It's his response to his predicament that inspired me to want to fall on my knees and worship He who is truth. Richard Wurmbrand, whenever he was emotionally and physically able, not only responded with love and compassion to the very guards that tortured him, but during those 14 years brought many people to a saving relationship with Jesus Christ. Back to those amazing sermons. He used a system of turning the main points of each sermon into a rhyme he would memorize. But the supernatural element was the fact that because of the mind-altering drugs that were being continually forced upon him and the physical deprivation, he eventually began to lose his memory of scripture and other information that he would normally easily call to mind. But when he left prison, he was able to write from memory, word for word, 356 sermons.

That was Aaron Keyes in Urban Doxology with Establish the Works of Our Hands. The challenging aspect of these sermons is Richard, I'll be calling him by his first name from now on, absolute honesty and the fact that he is not afraid to ask difficult questions of God. His knowledge of scripture, of literature and just plain general knowledge is immense, and he draws on all these sources whilst leading his imagined listeners into a deeper relationship with God and with truth. What is being continually revealed and continually inferred is God's incredible love, his nearness, the sacrifice of his son being the ultimate love offering for time and eternity. As it says in John 8:32, a scripture I used last week, and you'll know the truth, and the truth will make you free. And from Richard's heart to mine came an understanding of my own limitations that I had imposed on myself in terms of the way I relate to God, the Father, Son, and Holy Spirit. We need to be real to God. We need to speak the truth as we see it and know it, not how we feel we should see it and know it based on religious externals. Romans 12:2 says, be transformed by the renewing of your mind. And in John 17:17 it says, sanctify them by your truth. Your word is truth. God accepts us where we are, as we are now. There's only now with the I am God. I've been chasing after God for most of my Christian life, pursuing peace and truth, and now believing they are both found wholly in Jesus Christ.

That was Jonathan Ogden with By the Streams. I've suffered physically more than most people I know due to long-term illness, but I don't care about that. I'm more amazed what God gave to me through it and still does. I've never had too many whys, and not always because of good reasons. Sometimes I just felt there weren't any answers to be had. And when I became a Christian, I didn't feel as if God was that interested. I mean, look at the suffering in the world. As his goodness, healing and comfort were revealed to me, then looking for reasons for my suffering seemed irrelevant in the knowledge that truth is found in him and he is a safe God. Through reading Richard's sermons, where he meditates on the nature of suffering, on the importance of the individual to the heart of God, I started to feel a sense of healing to my own anxious heart. This chasing after God for absolutes so I could feel safe, safe in the knowledge that I was on the right path, is not a peaceful pursuit, mainly because it's failing to live in the now, always looking for a place of rest, always seeking to feel better, physically and emotionally. Ironically, as my knowledge of God's unconditional love and grace has been growing, I've been teaching on those very things so as to encourage and reveal truth to people. Yet I'm quite aware that those truths that I begin to teach, meditate on and try to thoroughly embed in my life are not yet heart deep enough to bring me present comfort or more than just the occasional glimpses. But there is a sense of something beautiful happening in my heart, as if a seed has begun to take root. And that is the truth of my quest not being about future revelation set me free, but of the importance of being here now, present to God and myself, and present to others. As a mystic, Julian of Norwich, said, "All is well with my soul."

That was Madison Cunningham with Little Things of Great Love. God's word is truth, but it has to be true to you now. What it means to you right now is your truth, the truth that you have to work with. And you can live with the tension of living with the truth you don't know, because the ultimate truth in the person of Jesus is with you now by his Holy Spirit. He is illuminating the word of God to your heart now, just enough for your present soul capacity to receive, yet with the added sweetness of love revelation, because he is also love. And then there is our personal revelation of the truth of God's goodness. I remember Jesus comforting me through the person of my beautiful sister. It was one of the few times I remembered crying out my why to God. I was experiencing a pain that had scared me. It had made me feel fearful for my life, a fear I'd so often dealt with. I was caught off guard and I suddenly become soul weary. I remember saying to God, "You must think I'm so strong that I have to go through so much." I wasn't really even blaming him. I just needed relief. And my sister just held me in her arms, his arms of love, working through her arms of love.

That was Audrey Assad, Paul Zak and Madison Cunningham with Every Mother, Every Father. In Christ, you are allowed to be you now, so as to be able to take the focus off yourself and be more able to love others. I've been in hospital for months at a time, myself. I've known what it's like to wait for too long until hope fades like morning mist. I can almost feel the ache as I recall it, but there's now an added sweetness because I was never alone. I was not just present to God, but to everyone who'd stepped over into eternity, the other side of the Christian life eternal, where peace is the air that is breathed, where the only light is his glory, where the only song are variations of his song sung over us, and then sung back to him. That cloud of witnesses who are willing us to only connect to him who is always there in the very fabric of our lives. And in the silence between words, when we allow, hears a sound of love breathed out like the air that we breathe. Another aspect of truth that Richard brought out that was truly radical was Jesus' teaching on loving your enemies, something we can assent to, but when faced with it in practice. To truly be able to love in action the person that is torturing you, spitting in your face and mocking your very existence, takes supernatural, God's kind of agape love. You have to know your God, trust that he's with you right there, understanding your pain and despair. And as you choose to forgive and even love that person, you're in fact laying down your very life to the God you love and trust. You're revealing Jesus to a person in chains. That is disturbing. The person, the soul, who at that moment is evil personified, is loved by Jesus with an everlasting love. And if he was the only person left on earth, Jesus would have died for him.

That was Phil Wickham with Till I Found You. This is for those people who failed God, those people who fell at the last hurdle, although they loved God. For those people who started well but didn't make it. You know, those ones we talk about in hushed tones, and there is a chill that comes as we recall they always seemed stronger in faith than we were. That preacher who ran off with his secretary, that family who no longer go to church and have sold out to the world. This is for those people, my truth for those people. How precious they are right now in the middle of their apparent failures. How precious are they to Jesus who leaves the 99. He wants us to love them with the 1 Corinthians 13 kind of love that hopes all things and believes all things, because that's grace. That's what we begin to understand as slowly and painfully the large plank is removed from our own eye. In summary, there's only one truth. His name is Jesus. That's it, mystery solved. And as you seek him like the precious pearl in the field, as you fix your eyes on him when the water is rising and you're absolutely sure you're going to sink, he lifts you up to sit with him. The most important thing I've learned so far from reading Richard's sermons is that living your life being present where you are now is more important than riding roughshod over everything and everyone in your higher pursuit of truth. Your life is uniquely created to be active where you are, in the sphere of where you are now. Don't miss out on loving and being loved as you run after some illusory future, more knowledgeable you who knows more truth. There's only the truth you know now, and his name is Jesus.

That was Jonathan Ogden with Grace Alone. After the meditation, House Fires featuring Kirby Capel will be singing On and On, a meditation. Be still and know that you're my God. It's so hard practicing the I'm loved by God scenario as if it felt true. And that's the point, to live as if we are who we say we are. To live as though we are who we believe ourselves to be. I must stay in your truth, but what if I don't understand it? What if I don't actually agree with it? Then I hold your hand tighter, tell you what you know is on my heart, and walk out love as I'm able now, at this time. Life is in technicolor, every spot and wrinkle exposed to your loving light. And that's important, understanding that it's not under your harsh glare. Truth is what is. And what will always be. You never change, God, who is love. Let that be always true for me.

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1: I first started my working life as a primary school sports teacher. When I left to go to Bible college and trained to be a pastor at 26 years old, a friend said to me, "It's great that now you'll be serving the Lord full time." I understood what he said. Yes, soon I'd be working in my church full time, but I didn't agree with what he meant. The truth is that teaching 10-year-olds how to do torpedo kicks and showing them how to swim backstroke was exactly what God had for me at that time. I was already serving God on the football field and in the swimming pool. The Apostle Paul tells us, whatever we do, we should do it with all our hearts, as though we're serving the Lord and not just people. So whether we're working at home or in an office or in a church building, our heart should always be to serve and bring glory to Him. Every day, every moment, serving the Lord full time. You're listening to Tanya Harris of GodConversations.com.

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1: Hello, I'm Dudley Anderson. Through the prophet Jeremiah, God once said, "I know the plans I have for you, declares the Lord, plans to prosper you and not to harm you, plans to give you a hope and a future." Indeed, a word to a nation many years ago, but recorded in the Bible for all time to all people who acknowledge Yahweh as Lord. Now, the truth of this prophecy is, it is God who knows His plans for us, but we don't, not until we track them, that is. Although we can't know the future, we're often called to make decisions today that affect tomorrow. But as we know that God knows His plans for us, when you come to the crossroads in your life's walk, acknowledge the Lord who has foreknowledge of your tomorrow's secrets, and then simply trust His plans for your future. God Tracking is making decisions based upon His foreknowledge of your tomorrow. Subscribe to Tracker at godtracker.co.uk.

0: Why do you believe in God?
1: Before I became a Christian, I was a very bad-tempered person. I was on drugs, virtually an alcoholic, and I was very depressed. I was married with two children, and I had a wife going to church all the time, and she used to come home and talk to me about Christianity, and I used to just sit there at home, and like a lot of people, it was all to me a load of rubbish, and I didn't believe in it. But she sat down with me one night, and it was just something so wonderful that happened. We sat and talked and prayed, and she put me through some Bible verses, and it just seemed to open my eyes, and it seemed to be something I'd been looking for quite a long time. And I just sat there for hours afterwards, basically in tears, thinking, how come I've wasted my life so much on the drugs and the alcohol, and basically not being a good father because I was ignoring my children and causing family life to be so dull, basically. And ever since then, I just try and let the Lord lead me in any way that he wants. And Jesus in my life at the moment, he's just changed it so much. If you let him work in your life and accept that he died for you and is your Lord and Saviour, there's just no ends to what he can do and how he can improve your life. It's wonderful.
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1: There are not many nights in life that you can go back to and say, my life changed that evening. 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Now, I'm going to read a passage of scripture, and we're going to take just a moment. We're going to discuss it. And then tonight, I'm going to invite you, if you're here tonight and you don't know Jesus Christ as your personal Lord and Savior, tonight I'm going to invite you to get up out of your seat, make your way to an aisle, and come stand in front of this platform. And I'm going to lead you in a prayer where you can confess your sins to God, asking for forgiveness, and by faith receive His Son, Jesus Christ, into your heart, into your life.
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1: Welcome to Everyday Moments with Joyce Meyer. There are many people that are deceived into thinking that they aren't good enough to come before God, so they never come. Well, Joyce has some comforting words for everyone listening today.
2: Well, today we've been talking about religion or relationship. And, you know, I'm not asking you what religion you are. I'm asking you, do you have a deep, intimate, personal relationship with God through Jesus Christ? I pray that you do. But, you know, many people have the mistaken idea that they have to be perfect or they have to get over all their problems, lay down all their inabilities before they can come to God. But the truth is you need to come to Him humbly, actually admitting that you cannot run your life on your own, that you are a sinner, and that you cannot forgive yourself, you cannot make up for the wrong things you've done, and that you just need Jesus to come into your life, forgive you, strengthen you, and help you live the way that you should live. You know, I believe that God wants to have a close relationship with you. And I know for sure the devil does not want you to have a close relationship with God. So please remember that a relationship with Jesus opens the door to intimacy with God.
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1: Say, have you ever been involved in hard physical training? Maybe you were in the armed services or you were pursuing some athletic goal. 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If so, then you understand the kind of hard work and consistency that are involved in developing strength and stamina. There is no substitution for repetition and sweat. 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Now gird yourself and be ready to risk and sweat a whole lot.
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0: Hi, Malcolm Ryan here with a heads up about two new shows on Branch FM. So what are you going to say about that then?
1: Whoopee!
0: Yes, I thought so. Okay, so what's on offer? Firstly, there's Easy Does It, with music to relax to. A put your feet up and let the world go by moment. Then there's Just Jazz and Blues, for people who just love the creativity of jazz and the down-to-earth lyrics of the blues. I mean, what's not to like? So when can you hear these shows on Branch FM? Well, Just Jazz and Blues is on every Monday evening at 8 p.m. and Easy Does It can be heard every Sunday evening at 7:30 p.m. And with both shows lifting high the name of Jesus, including a few encouraging thoughts from yours truly, you'll be more than welcome.

0: Hallelujah.
1: Yeah, what a great song that was. You know, a song of redemption, that Jesus loves us, and, you know, his forgiveness is for everyone out there, no matter what you've done wrong. And it's important to get the balance between grace and God's grace towards us, which is in unmerited favour, and faith that we can have as well towards God. So for by grace and faith you've been saved, it says in Ephesians 2:8-9, and it's through faith, and that not of ourselves, then it is a gift of God, not of works, lest anyone should boast. So grace and faith work hand in hand. Grace is God moving towards man, and faith is man moving towards God. But grace always comes first. You know, grace is God making the first move. Faith is our response, and we simply reach out and accept what God has done. So without grace, faith would be of no value. So the faith that we have is a gift of God's grace. It isn't our faith, it's the faith that God has given to us. In other words, God not only gave us his provision, but he gave us the ability to receive those provisions. You know, the same is true of healing. Both God's healing power and the faith to receive it are from God. That is the reason we give God thanks in everything. We thank him for our faith, and we thank him for his grace. We thank him for all the spiritual and natural provisions of life, you know, because everything comes from him. So that's a good reading there. Now Bobby Andrian again, so let's worship the Lord and praise him with Fill This House and All Glory.

Yeah, you're listening to 101.8 Branch FM Radio for Life. This is Jill Bailey here, and we're featuring Paul King's album All Glory and some fantastic songs just to worship the Lord with. Well, I'm going to share about how we must do our part as well. In 2 Corinthians 10:12, it says, "For we dare not class ourselves or compare ourselves with those who commend themselves, but they, measuring themselves by themselves and comparing themselves among themselves, are not wise." So we will never please everyone. We need to settle down in what God has called us to do. We must ask ourselves, who are the group of people God has called me to affect? If God has called us to affect 30 people for the rest of our lives, we will one day stand accountable to God for how we blessed those 30 people. There are those God has called to reach thousands of people, but those who have been called to 30, 40, 50 or 60 in a lifetime probably far outweigh those who reach 1,000. But then all of those who reach the few are combined together, and they probably outweigh those who reach the 1,000. So not all parts of the body do the same thing, but we couldn't exist without those parts that seemingly are insignificant. We all work together, forming one body. You may think I have such a small part in the body of Christ, but God has called each one of us to do our part. Be faithful to do what God has asked you to do, and that's when you can lay down at the end of the day, sleep well, and wake up the next day prepared to do what you're supposed to do. Do not compare yourself to others, and determine to do what God has asked you to do, and his work will be accomplished in the earth. So it's good news there. Well, let's continue to worship the Lord with Deliverance, featuring Lauren Mwanga, and Freedom in Your Hands.

Yeah, fantastic. And some great music to enter into God's presence with. This is Phil King with All Glory. Well, Trish, you're enjoying today's show. We're halfway through already, and you're listening to 101.8 Branch FM Radio for Life. And, you know, we've been looking to God for the future, and that's all we can do these days with things that are happening, you know, in the world, that God is the one that directs our lives, and he does provide provision, even in lockdown. I've experienced that recently, you know, having to send things through the post because you're not allowed to meet people or see people, you know, and as a result, you know, God blessed me back through these people. And they wanted to bless me. So it's amazing, you know, that what God can do even through these times. And the reading I've got here is a more excellent way as well. 1 Corinthians 12:31, but earnestly desire the best gifts, and yet I show you a more excellent way. The word for way in this verse could be translated as road. You know, in the ancient world, people would usually build private roads from their homes to whatever destination they wanted to go. They would dig the road just for themselves, and no one else could use it. The Romans came up with a new idea, the highway. It was created and maintained by the government, a public road from city to city. And the people would then build their houses just off the public road and dig a short road to it. Today we would call that the short road a driveway leading to the public street. It was a revolutionary idea to join other peoples travelling down the same road. So new friendships began on the more excellent road. You know, we can all desire spiritual gifts, but the greatest road we can travel is not the road of our own desires and needs, but the greater road of love. You know, we should desire the spiritual gifts so that we can bless others, not gain notoriety for ourselves. You know, we should desire spiritual gifts to minister to the most people possible. We are in this for others, not for ourselves. It's good reading there also by Bob Yangium. Well, let's continue to worship the Lord with So Worthy, with Lauren again, Mwanga, and Our Great God.

Yeah, we serve a great God. 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And I trust all of you have been waiting, whether it's been waiting to queue at the supermarket or we're even waiting to go out eventually to go shopping and for clothes shopping and different things, you know. But we can also wait on the Lord. And in Isaiah 49:23, it says, "Then you will know that I am the Lord, for they shall not be ashamed who wait on me." So Isaiah told us the importance of waiting on the Lord in many portions of this book. In chapter 40, he told us those who wait on the Lord would renew their strength. They would exchange their human strength for his divine power. Also in chapter 49, he told us those who wait on the Lord would not be ashamed or embarrassed. Those times when we choose to be quiet and hear his infinite wisdom come into our heart is waiting on the Lord. When we patiently live our daily lives between asking in prayer and hearing God answer is also a waiting on the Lord. Although difficulties can be at the moments of our Christian walk, it's during those times that God develops patience in us, which is the main ingredient of our maturity. So maturity is the objective of the Christian life. Waiting can be frustrating, but what do we tell our friends when they want to know why we are not doing something about our situation? Or what do we tell our family even? Or what do we tell our co-workers? Most people do not really understand what it means to wait on the Lord. Often we seem simple, what seems simple to the flesh, take back your possessions, or chase down your children from the world and bring them home, or sue the person who maligned you or beat them up with your fists can be the opposite of God's plan. So until the answer arrives, we need to wait patiently on him. So what is your problem today? Then give it to the Lord and let him keep it. Experience what it is like to turn your worries and self-effort over to the Lord. You will feel freedom from the weight and experience joy once again. So that's a great reading there, called by Bobby Anjan, called Wait on the Lord. Well, let's continue to worship the Lord with Banner, featuring Joel Figuri, and here is My Heart.

Yeah, what a great song there. And if you really believe that with your heart as well, you know, give yourself to the Lord and see what he will do and be transformed by him. Well, listening to 101.8 Branch FM Radio for Life, just you've enjoyed this album by Phil King called All Glory. I'll be back next week with some great music for you to enter into God's presence with and enjoy. 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I'm going to play out with Forevermore featuring Lauren Boanga as well. 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
1: There was one thing that God said about his creation that wasn't good. Not the sun, sea and stars, not the trees or the animals, not man and woman, the pinnacle of his creation. He said that this was all good, indeed very good. The one thing about it all that he pronounced not good was that the man was alone. That means everyone needs someone. Everyone needs healthy relationships in their lives, whether they are single, married, divorced, or widowed. In the part of my city where I live, 40% of households are single. In fact, the Australian Bureau of Statistics tells us that the fastest growing household type in Australia is lone person households. While our society is changing, our human need is not. I wonder if we take God's words in Genesis seriously. I wonder if we realise how important relationships really are. As we reflect on our day-to-day lives, as we watch our budgets, check our careers, maintain the car, can I encourage you to take time to invest in the one thing God said is most important? Our relationships. You're listening to Tanya Harris of GodConversations.com.

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1: Hello, I'm Dudley Anderson. How long those 9 months seemed waiting for the birth of my children. I longed for that big day when Corin would say, "I think it's time," and we'd have to grab that pre-packed carry-on and rush off to the hospital. I remember the moment when I first felt that little kick from inside her womb. The joy! There's life in that lump yet. Then it happened. Just about to get into bed one night, Corin said, "I think my water's just broke." Quickly, we changed out of our pajamas, grabbed at Haldol and toothbrush. My wife's time had come. See, no one knows exactly when a baby will be born or the moment that life will end. No one knows exactly when he or she will meet their life's partner or the timing of any other great event in life. The scripture says, "In his heart a man plans his course, but the Lord determines his steps." Proverbs 16, verse 9. God tracking is living by God's timing. Subscribe to the e-devotional tracker at godtracker.co.uk.

0: Why do you believe in God?
1: I believe in God for one reason, because I was raised around people that believed in God. But ultimately, that didn't have much of an effect on me, and I kind of went off on my own until when I was 28 years old. At that point, I'd gotten into Eastern meditation and yoga, and I was meditating in my room alone, being as quiet as I possibly could, and I actually heard God speak to me in an audible voice. I thought he was there in the room with me. And he said, "Don, this is Jesus. I love you. Why do you keep running from me?" And I'd always been taught that God was an angry God, and that he was angry with anybody that sinned. And I was a great sinner at that point. And it was a huge shock to hear him not just speak to me, but to say the words that he said. And at the same time that he spoke the words, he showed me on the inside what he's like, that he's forgiving and merciful and gracious and all those things. And he's not angry with sinners. He's full of compassion for them. And that just completely changed my life, turned it around 180 degrees. I've lost interest in doing all the things I was doing before. I won't give you a list of them. A lot of people like to brag about how rotten a sinner they were, but I'm not going to do that. I was just rotten, I'll say that much. And I didn't kill anybody, but I pretty well covered everything else. And I just lost interest in so many of the things I was doing. And I was just then and now filled with peace, and he erased my fear of death and gave me a purpose for my life, which I didn't have before. And it's been

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1: Jesus said, I am the way, the truth, and the life. No man comes to the Father but by me. You say, but Franklin, how come I just can't go straight to God? Why do I have to go through Jesus? Let me tell you something. You're a sinner. You cannot stand before a holy God. That's right. You cannot stand in His presence. And you say, Franklin, no, wait a second. You know, I'm a pretty good person. I've been a member of a church most of my life. I've taught Sunday school. Whoa, whoa, whoa. Listen to me. The church today is filled with millions of people who will go to hell because they are not born again. You were raised in church. You've heard wonderful sermons in the church, but yet you have never, never allowed Jesus Christ to come in and touch and heal your heart. You have never trusted Him as your Lord and Savior.
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1: Welcome to Everyday Moments with Joyce Meyer. In today's world, the word father has a negative association. Many fathers have tarnished the role by being a poor example. But Joyce has some good news about a father you can depend on.
2: You know, in our natural everyday lives, sometimes we have experiences where our fathers are not really the kind of father that they should be. Now, thank God there are a lot of wonderful fathers in the world, but I didn't have a very good father. My father sexually abused me, and I know that today there's a lot of fathers that are leaving the homes, and then they're not supporting the children, they're not taking care of the responsibility. And so in a society like that, it's very easy for the image of the role of the father to be severely damaged. But I want you to know that Father God is a faithful father, a good father, who always does everything that he says that he will do, and you can depend on him. And you know, no matter what kind of natural family life you've had, if it hasn't been good, you can be adopted into a new family. Psalm 27:10 says, although my father and my mother have forsaken me, yet the Lord will take me up and adopt me as his own child. You are a child of God.
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2: Charles Schulz and his cartoon strip titled Peanuts did a cute story featuring Lucy, who was determined to change the world. Hi, I'm Chuck Swindoll. In the first panel of this particular cartoon, Lucy says, "If I were in charge of the world, I would change everything." Poor Charlie Brown looks at her and blinks and says rather meekly, "That wouldn't be easy. Where would you start?" Without a hesitation, she looks at him and says, "I would start with you." "Hey, don't you be a Lucy. Don't be so busy trying to change others. Maybe everything doesn't need changing." Personally, I kind of like Charlie Brown the way he is.
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1: How do you become God's favourite person to talk to? Like, if God was with you at a dinner party, how would you get to be the one he would sit in the corner chatting with? Do you have to obey all of the Ten Commandments? Go to Bible college and study theology? Do you need to sit cross-legged on top of a mountain for 5 hours? Or try to be best friends with the pastor who is obviously closer to God? The answer is so much easier than all that. All we need is hunger, a desire to know him. Jesus told us to seek, knock, and ask. He knew that only an open heart is able to receive spiritual truth. I imagine hunger to be like a magnet that beams up to the heavenlies, and it's like God's up there watching, looking, waiting for someone to call. As soon as he hears us, he looks for someone or something to send a message through. He can use anything. Do we want to know him? Do we want to hear him? For those who seek, he will be found. You're listening to Tanya Harris of GodConversations.com.

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1: Hello, I'm Dudley Anderson. One evening, my son and his sister were romping in his bedroom with a swirl gymnastic Ryan flopped onto his bed. Fortunately, the window curtains were closed at the very moment that his feet crashed through the glass. "Look at that, Ryan," said Mom. "You know that Dad doesn't have a job. That's going to cost 250 Rand to fix." A few minutes later, my wife heard them praying, "Dear Lord, sorry for breaking the window. Please give Dad the money to fix it." After church that night, unaware of what was going on at home, a friend walked up to me and he said, "I felt God prompt me to give this to you." I thanked him and put a sealed envelope in my pocket. Arriving home, my wife explained what had happened. Then I remembered the envelope. Opening it, I discovered exactly 250 Rand. As Christians, we live by God's economy. The Bible says that He will meet our needs according to His riches in Christ. So if you're in Christ, you're in the same place as the riches of God. God Tracking is living by God's economy. More at godtracker.co.uk.

0: Why do you believe in God?
1: In 1987, I discovered that Jesus was indeed who he said he was, the Messiah and the Saviour, through looking at the scriptures and one thing. My musical director was a Christian who had probably tried to tell me things about Jesus a lot, but I hadn't really listened. But then he gave me a book to read about, I'm Jewish, you see, about a Jewish man who found Jesus. And the book really set me on to reading the Bible, the messianic prophecies in the Old Testament, and then onto the New Testament for the first time in my life. And there was Jesus indeed fulfilling all these prophecies, the prophecies in the Old Testament about the coming of the Messiah. And as a result of that, which was over a period of months, I committed my life to Jesus, or Yeshua, to give him his Hebrew name, in August 1987. And my life changed ever since. And my going out and doing gospel evenings and indeed gospel outreaches as they are now is indeed as a result of my finding Jesus.
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1: There wasn't a Mayo Clinic that he could go to. 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There wasn't any doctors or nurses. There was no medicine that he could take. 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The only hope that this man had was Jesus. And let me tell you something, that's the only hope you have tonight. There is no hope for your sin outside of Jesus Christ. It's Jesus Christ and Jesus Christ alone that can take your sin and cleanse you tonight and set you free. Only Jesus Christ can touch you tonight. Only Him.
2: As Franklin Graham says, your only hope is Jesus Christ. 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
1: Welcome to Everyday Moments with Joyce Meyer. We've all heard the expression, keep your cool, and scripture is very direct about what happens to those who let anger get the best of them. Here's Joyce with a bit of caution about anger.
2: Today it seems that we live in a very angry world. It's amazing to me how angry people are. I know even just like driving in traffic, it seems like now if you make one little tiny mistake, people just get so upset. And you know, that kind of anger is not good for us. The Bible actually tells us that we are to not let the sun go down on our anger and that we need to be very careful about anger. Listen to Matthew 5:22. But I say to you that everyone who continues to be angry with his brother or harbors malice against him shall be liable to and unable to escape the punishment imposed by the court. Now he's actually basically saying that if you stay angry, there's going to be a punishment that's going to come in your life, and there's no way that you're going to avoid that. You know, keeping your anger has consequences, and those consequences are not very friendly, so let it go.
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1: Are you in a hurry to be a judge, jury, and executioner of all the folks around you? Hi, I'm Chuck Swindoll. It's that age-old thing of glass houses and stones, isn't it? Some of us just can't wait to rush to judgment about the actions of others. But it's a cold day in a short month when we take the time to be that honest about ourselves. Why not be slow to criticize instead? It helps if you take a look at yourself before you come down hard on anyone else. And be quick to forgive. Quick to be a fan rather than a critic. Quick to believe the best about those you're around. And believe me, you'll have no lack of friends.
2: Chuck Swindoll's insights are brought to you by Insight for Living UK. This is Terry Boyle. 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

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Or take some time for quiet prayer and reflection in the chapel. 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Dewsbury Minster is in the centre of Dewsbury at WF12 8DD. See you there!

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I bought the lie that someday I would finally have enough.

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Branch FM, Radio for Life. I pray for you if you've got a long-term sickness. If you're waiting to see a consultant, or even before that, if you're waiting for a doctor's appointment or trying to get through to your doctor to arrange an appointment, either on the phone or to go down to the surgery, I pray for you. If you're with a consultant, then I pray for your next appointment and that any tests that you have to do, blood tests and so on, will resolve your particular problem, your issue. Father God, you are a God of healing. We thank you, Father, that you say in the Bible, it clearly says it in Exodus, I am the God that heals thee. Lord, thank you for that, and we take that promise. In the name of Jesus, heal us and heal this land. Amen. Amen. I'm Martin Cooper. 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

0: No Problem, and that's Love Me Like You Do. It's Branch FM, Radio for Life. I'm Martin Cooper. Pray for you if you work in the health sector in Dewsbury, the NHS Dewsbury Hospital, or if you work in private practice or as a consultant. 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And may God help you to find a time of relaxation and rest and recuperation somewhere along the line. I ask this in the name of Jesus. Amen. Amen. 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
1: Have you ever heard one of those stories about someone who thought they heard from God, but they actually didn't? Then there's all the damage and fallout that goes with it. Or perhaps you've been one of them. You thought you heard from God, you made steps of faith, and then circumstances backfire. Can we trust the voice we hear? Ironically, in order to hear clearly from God, we must first humbly admit our ability to get it wrong. We don't see the full picture. In his first letter to the Corinthian church, the Apostle Paul calls it a poor reflection, a bit like looking through a fuzzy mirror. Sadly, many wrong and even shameful things have been done under the banner of God told me. God's revelation is pure, but we're not. Our experiences, our mindsets, and particularly our desires cloud our ability to see and hear clearly. That's why God tells us to test the spirits to see if they're from God. Ask yourself, is this something that God would say? Does it bring peace, hope, and transformation? Every revelation should be put to the test. If it's from God, it will stand. This is Tanya Harris of GodConversations.com.
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4: Hi, Malcolm Ryan here with a heads up about two new shows on Branch FM. So what are you going to say about that then?
5: Whoopee!
4: Yes, I thought so. Okay, so what's on offer? Firstly, there's Easy Does It, with music to relax to. A put your feet up and let the world go by moment. Then there's Jazz, Jazz and Blues, for people who just love the creativity of jazz and the down-to-earth lyrics of the blues. I mean, what's not to like? So when can you hear these shows on Branch FM? Well, Just Jazz and Blues is on every Monday evening at 8 p.m. and Easy Does It can be heard every Sunday evening at 7:30 p.m. And with both shows lifting high the name of Jesus, including a few encouraging thoughts from yours truly, you'll be more than welcome.

Doesn't he have a fantastic voice? He's called Stephen McWhirter, and that is his song, Come Jesus Come. I'd like to pray for peace instead of conflict around the world. Father God, there are places where conflict seems to have become the norm. I'm thinking of parts of Africa, both North Africa and Sub-Saharan Africa as well, the Middle East, Ukraine, China, Taiwan. There's sectarianism as well, there's violence, and there's hatred too. Father God, we pray for peace. You are a Father who loves peace. Your Son, we call him the Prince of Peace. Jesus, you love these places. You love all these people that are in conflict. Lord, bring resolution where there is conflict. Lord, bring agreement where there is disagreement. I pray for this in the name of your Son, Jesus. Amen. Amen. If you'd like a prayer that you'd like to share on the radio, drop me an email, studio@branchfm.com. 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And put my name, Martin Cooper, in the subject line. Here's Lulita Gill, and Heaven Is Holding You.

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I pray for you if you work in public transport, a taxi driver in the Kirklees area out of Dewsbury. Maybe you're a bus driver or you're on the train staff, either on trains, driver, conductor, or at Dewsbury Station, platform staff as one. The cleaners too, both on the buses, on the trains. If you're a taxi driver, self-employed, you'll be cleaning your own vehicle. But Lord, I pray for all of us on public transport. Lord, help us and protect us at this time. I ask this in the name of your son, Jesus. Amen. Amen. Here's Torren Wells.

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Torren Wells, Christian Community Radio, Branch FM 101.8. We are a Christian community radio station. Thank you very much indeed for your support, and thank you for listening as well. Pray for mission. You know, Jesus said, I tell you, open your eyes and look at the fields. They are ripe for harvest. That is a quote of Jesus from the Gospel of John, chapter 4, verse 35. Jesus is giving us the Great Commission, telling us as Christian believers to go out and tell other people about what we believe and what Jesus has done for us, to go to the entire world. That's the mission, that's our challenge. So I pray for the church, both locally, globally, and individually as well. What about yourself? Pray for each one of us. Father God, think about how we can be part of that Great Commission. I pray this in the name of Jesus. Amen. Amen. It's Colton Dixon and Miracles.

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Yes, right now is an hour of prayer and consideration for the world around us, both in Dewsbury, in Kirklees and West Yorkshire. I pray for the cost of living, the inflation level, cost of basics like bread, cereal, milk and meat, for your rent, for your mortgage, the gas and electricity bills, petrol. If you live in Dewsbury, Batley, Heckman White, Ossett or Ravensthorpe, you will be aware of all these things. Money is really, really tight at the moment. So, Father God, I just do pray for a financial release at this time. Father, come and comfort each one of us and show us wisdom at this time, Lord, both ourselves and those in charge of the economy around us. I ask this then in the name of your Son, Jesus. Amen. Amen. It's Josiah Quinn and a song called The Prodigal.

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1: 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We serve the Dewsbury area. Thank you very much for listening, and thank you for your support. I'm aware that many of us have family, relations and friends in other countries, so let's pray for them right now. I pray for those members of our family and friends in Pakistan, India, Bangladesh, Sri Lanka. I pray for those family we know in the Philippines, in parts of Africa, both North Africa and Sub-Saharan Africa, in the Caribbean, in North America and in Latin America as well. Each have got their own worries and concerns. You know each one of them. You know us, Lord. Thank you, Father. Thank you that you care, and thank you that I and we can call on you at this time. Thank you for your help. Protect us all. In the name of your Son, Jesus. Amen. Amen.
2: 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Some years later, Burke himself became chairman of Johnson & Johnson. 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

band is called The Afters. That's God Is With Us. I pray for our royal family. I pray for those in power over us. The Bible tells us to do this. So I pray for our members of parliament, for the councillors on Kirklees Council, and I pray for our mayor of West Yorkshire. Father God, give them all wisdom as they rule over us. Amen. Amen. I'm Martin Cooper. It's Market Talk on Branch FM Radio for Life 101.8, serving Dewsbury. 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Hillsong, Oh Praise the Name.

Hillsong from Australia, and Oh Praise the Name, such a classic of contemporary Christian music that song is. I pray for you if you work in a shop in the Dewsbury area. Maybe you're on the till, on customer service. Maybe you're stacking the shelves right now. Maybe you're in the warehouse or a delivery driver. Perhaps you're in the admin offices or a cleaner. Later on, making sure that everywhere is hygienic in the store. Father God, protect us all who work in retail at this time. I ask this in the name of your Son, Jesus. Amen. Amen. 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And put my name, Martin Cooper, in the subject line. Thrive Worship, I still believe.

0: Drive Worship, I Still Believe. I pray for you if you've recently had dark thoughts. This has been a difficult time, I think, Lord, for all of us, feeling down, depressed, unhappy, feeling isolated as well. Father God, help us to find the advice and counselling services that we need. Sometimes it does take a visit to your GP to get a doctor's appointment. Other times you might go into a place in Dewsbury, maybe into a shop or a cafe or even into the town hall, and you'll just see a leaflet. 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Or pop along to your local church on a Sunday morning and just have ask for a private chat with somebody there. There's no need to feel embarrassed. 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Father God, just protect us all. Bring us to the right person who can help us with advice and help, Lord. And Lord, just bring healing to this land. In the name of Jesus, amen. Amen.
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I pray for you if you're suffering in silence, waiting for surgery. We know the waiting lists are very long in the NHS, but Father God, please help to heal this land. Lord, just help us as we wait for our surgery, as we wait for our appointment with the consultant. Father God, thank you that you are a God that heals. We ask this in the name of your Son, Jesus. Amen. Amen. We, the Kingdom, and Bear Reinhardt, and a song called Child of Love. 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
1: Hello, I'm Martin Cooper. This hour, I'm in conversation with you in the market area of Dewsbury, and we're talking about your memories of holidays from days gone by. It's Patrick Mabry, lead on Good Shepherd.

0: Lunch FM, Radio for Life, lead on Good Shepherd. I'm Martin Cooper. I'll be meeting shoppers on the streets of Dewsbury this hour. We'll be in the market area. We're talking about holidays today, memories from at home and abroad as well.
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0: I'm Martin Cooper. I've been on the streets of Dewsbury, just near the market, striking up conversations. Now, I'm interested this hour in your memories of your holidays, either recent trips or ones from years gone by. I met up with Wendy, asked her whether she'd been away recently.
1: I used to go on holiday a lot when I was little with my mum.
2: Yeah.
1: And that's it, really. I've been on holiday for years.
2: Where did you go with your mum?
1: Butlins, places like that.
2: Fantastic. They're still going strong.
1: I know they are, yeah.
2: Yeah, I see the adverts on telly and they're very popular.
1: Yeah.
2: Yeah. What do you remember about Butlins?
1: Donkey rides when I were kids. I loved them.
2: Yeah. Oh, that's great. So you're looking forward to Greece?
1: I'm looking forward.
2: How long are you going for?
1: For 2 weeks.
2: Smashing. That's good.
1: I'll enjoy myself.
2: Lovely. What are you doing later on today?
1: I'm going shopping.
2: Good. You enjoy it.
1: Thank you.
2: Nice to meet you.
1: All right.

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1: I'm listening to you on the streets of Dewsbury. I've been out in the market area talking about your holiday memories this hour. Now, I caught up with Paul, who was doing some shopping in town. I asked him if he could remember the best holiday that he'd ever had.
2: My first one abroad.
1: Really?
3: How long ago was that, may I be cheeky and ask?
2: About 20 years.
3: Yeah?
2: Yeah, went to Mallorca.
3: Oh, yes.
2: And a complete change from here, you know, so.
3: Was that the first time you'd flown as well?
2: Yeah, it was, yeah.
3: Was it?
2: Yeah, I was scared stiff. Yeah, terrified.
3: Where'd you fly from?
2: I think it was Leeds Bradford.
3: Leeds Bradford,
2: yeah. That one. That was Leeds Bradford. Didn't take long.
3: Yeah.
2: But I was glad to get off aeroplane.
3: Yes.
2: But, yeah.
3: Mind you, considering some long-haul flights, that's not that long to get down to Spain, is it?
2: I'm about 2.5 hours.
3: Long
2: like
3: enough for you, though.
2: Yeah. Oh, yeah.
3: Have you flown since?
2: Oh, yeah. Been a few times since then. Yeah.
3: Now, have you been back to the same place each time?
2: No, go different places. Various places in Spain, been to Greece, Kos, Ireland, you know.
3: Yeah.
2: That sort of thing. Yeah.
3: But you still think that first one, that was the one that you remember most?
2: Yeah, because it was obviously first time I'd been abroad, you know.
3: What was it that made it special? What comes to mind?
2: Weather. Obviously. Looking at today.
3: Yes.
2: Weather, freedom, relax, you know, that sort of thing. Anyway.
3: I think that's what holidays should be, shouldn't they? Time to relax, a bit of freedom.
2: That's it, yeah.
3: Yeah, take your mind off things.
2: And I was working then, you know, I'm retired now, so...
3: Yeah. It's good to get away from work for a bit, isn't it?
2: It is, yeah.
3: Have you got any holidays planned coming up at all?
2: Over years, past 40-odd years now, been with camping.
3: Oh, right.
2: So, wife's getting a bit fed up of it now, so... I tend to go on beyond. Yeah, she don't mind. She's glad to get shut of me.
3: What? No, come on. What is it about camping that you like? Because can I be negative for a minute and say it's damp?
2: It
3: can be damp.
2: It can be damp,
3: camping.
2: Yeah.
3: So what is it you like about camping?
2: Outdoors.
3: Is it?
2: I'm an outdoor person, yeah. And, it's just freedom again. You can go where you want, go home when you want, get what you want, you know. Although I've been a early riser all my life. You know.
3: Yeah. What trade were you in?
2: I started out when I first left school. I was at Pitt and I ended up driving delivery. Yeah. Delivering for a local firm, Dixon Halls at Batley.
3: So you're always used to early starts?
2: Oh yeah. Early starts, late finishes. I enjoyed working. But I'm glad I'm retired.
3: Yes.
2: I know what I want now.
3: What plans have you got for the rest of the day?
2: A bit of shopping today.
3: Yes.
2: For myself. Then go pick my wife up. Then normal weekly shop.

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Here's a band called Selah, God of Ages.

0: Manche FM, Radio for Life, Selah and God of Ages. I'm Martin Cooper. I've been on the streets of Dewsbury talking with shoppers this market day about the holidays that we remember. Where have you been? Was it here in Yorkshire, or was it down to Devon, or perhaps across to the Caribbean even?
1: Yeah, I go down New Key regular. I like it down there. I've had Scarborough, Whitby.
2: Yes.
1: Very nice.
2: Yeah. They're still good, aren't they, after all these years?
1: Yeah, yeah.
2: So tell me about Barbados.
3: In a word, fantastic.
2: Really?
3: I love the people, I love the culture, I love the place.
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1: Hello there, I'm Dudley Anderson. 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

0: I'm Gonna Walk With Jesus. The band is called Consumed By Fire. It's Branch FM, Radio for Life. I'm Martin Cooper. Now, I went to Dewsbury Market area some time ago. I met Greg out doing some shopping in the market. We are talking about our holiday memories. So I asked him, did he have one favourite holiday in particular?
1: Well, most of the Greek ones.
0: Greece?
1: Yeah, yeah.
0: Ah, which islands?
1: Well, most of them, Corfu, Kos, Zante, Rhodes, Crete.
0: What is it about Greece that you really love?
1: The people, it's all laid back and
0: really
1: very friendly, yeah.
0: A world away from Dewsbury.
1: Oh yes, still right. Still right.
0: When was the last time you went?
1: I've just got back from Alcudia in Spain and Mallorca.
0: All right. So you do quite a lot of holidaying?
1: Yes, and I'm going to my sister's in Spain next week, so...
0: Lovely. Whereabouts does she live?
1: What do we call it now?
0: On the south coast somewhere.
1: It's about an hour's drive from Alicante Airport south.
0: Okay, yep, yep.
1: It's got a bungalow there. Like,
0: yeah,
1: you know, it's very nice, you know.
0: Well, as I say, it gets you away from the climate of England, doesn't it?
1: All right, yeah.
0: Yeah.
1: Although
0: yeah,
1: it has been not bad lately.
0: No, it's been not bad.
1: Yeah.
0: Is there any holidays in England that you've had that you've enjoyed?
1: Yeah, I go down New Quay regular. I like it down there. I have Scarborough, Whitby.
0: Yes.
1: Very nice.
0: Yeah. They're still good, aren't they, after all these years?
1: Yeah, yeah. Whitby have a soft spot for it. It's really, really nice, yeah.
0: Why is that?
1: Just love the place. The shops and everything there is just nice.
0: And the fish and
1: chips. Oh yeah, very nice.
0: Yeah. Have you got plans for later on today?
1: Yes, I've got an eye appointment.
0: Right, well, I'll let you get to that then.
1: Okay, thank you.
0: Nice to talk to you.
1: Thank you.
0: All right then.

0: Love is everything we need. Band is called Unspoken. I'm Martin Cooper. It's Branch FM. I'm listening to you on the streets of Dewsbury. I've been out near the market talking about your holiday memories. I'm out with Margaret. She tried to remember her favourite holiday.
1: There's been too many.
0: Has there?
1: Yeah.
0: That's good.
1: Yeah, yeah.
0: What's the place that you've most liked visiting?
1: Was it here? Barbados.
0: Really? Wow.
1: Yeah.
0: Yeah.
1: We just come back from Malta.
0: Malta's supposed to be very hot, is that right?
1: It is hot, yeah. But the place where we went, I wouldn't go back. Oh, we went to Bejeeba and it was a bit like Beirut.
0: Oh dear, a bit noisy. Yeah.
1: It was noisy, but it was very dusty. They're still building. They're putting two floors up top of five floors. And,
0: yes.
1: You know, so
0: yeah.
1: It was a bit too much. For
0: yes.
1: our age, anyway.
0: Yeah, no,
1: good for young ones, because there were a festival on while we were there.
0: Right, so there's a lot of nightclubbing and a lot of noise.
1: Loved it, yeah.
0: Of course. Yeah. So tell me about Barbados.
1: In a word,
0: yeah.
1: Fantastic.
0: Really?
1: I love the people. I love the culture. I love the place.
0: Yeah.
1: I know you've got to be careful when you're there because there are dicey places, but let's face it, there are in Dewsbury,
0: well,
1: aren't there?
0: You can go some places where you don't feel safe walking or driving about. Yes, that's right. Am I right? Barbados is like, it's got two sides to it.
1: Yeah, it has. It's got
0: There's
1: Atlantic
0: one that's beach.
1: And one that's Caribbean. Yeah.
0: Yeah. Yeah, and there's one that it's quite rugged, isn't it?
1: Yeah, it is.
0: So did you go all over the island exploring?
1: Well, we did first time we went. We usually do a open-top bus tour or open-sided bus tour.
0: Do they do those in
1: the Dorman Islands.
0: Over,
1: yeah.
0: No. Lovely. Have you got plans for the rest of the day?
1: Other than shopping, going home and make a tea mug.
0: Yeah. Well, you enjoy it.
1: Thank you very much.
0: Nice to meet you.

0: Blessing of four and brighter days on Branch FM Radio for Life. We've been in Dewsbury Market talking about the memories of the really good holidays that we've had in years gone by. Let me just share some verses from the Bible. I want to look at 1 Chronicles 29 and it's verses 14 to 17. It's the story of King David and how he handed over the crown to his son Solomon. It was then Solomon's job to build the temple and finish what King David had started. It says this, starting in verse 14. But who am I, David, and who are my people, that we should be able to give as generously as this? Everything comes from you, and we have given you only what comes from your hand, Father God. We are foreigners and strangers in your sight, as were all our ancestors. Our days on earth are like a shadow without hope. Lord, our God, all this abundance that we have provided for building you a temple for your holy name comes from your hand, and all of it belongs to you. I know, my God, that you test the heart and are pleased with integrity. All these things I've given willingly and with honest intent. And now I have seen with joy how willingly your people who are here have given to you. That's from 1 Chronicles 29, verses 14 to 17. 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

0: Amen to that. That's the band called The Afters, and God is with us. 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
2: Looking for a place where you are valued. 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Welcome to Keep the Faith. I'm Keith Stevens.
3: And I'm Donna Cruz. Sometimes all it takes to get just that taste of encouragement is by hearing a story or song. And that sounds something like this.
4: What a friend we have in Jesus. He's still as my sins are gone.
5: The lady said to the entire restaurant, "Does anybody here care about us?" And someone from the back said, "Nobody." What would I have done if I'd been sitting in that restaurant?
6: You can say you're going to run a marathon, but then as soon as you tell people and they actually ask about your training plan, you're like, "Oh, I have to

Coming up next on Keep the Faith, a small change in how you see those close to you can make dramatic differences in a relationship.

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2: I'm Donna Cruz. Your most important relationships can impact your life greatly. You have to be careful, though, that the impact is a positive one. Keep the Faith's relationship chef, Dr. Joe Beam, creates recipes for relationships that truly make a difference.
3: A few years ago, a couple walked into our workshop for Marriages in Trouble, and I was intrigued by her behavior. The wife was a woman who seemed to be totally intimidated by life. She couldn't even look me in the eye when she talked to me. What made that so fascinating for me was that a friend of hers had told me before she arrived that just a few years before, she'd won an award for leadership. And I'm thinking, what happened? This woman doesn't look like a woman who could lead at all. As a matter of fact, she looks like she's afraid to open her eyes and look at the world. I watched them for 3 days, and it wasn't hard to figure out. Everything she said, he corrected, from her pronunciation to whatever she thought about something. He was so intent on having her be perfect as he saw perfection that he'd actually shut her down completely. I pulled him aside and said, do you love her? Well, sure I do. I wouldn't be trying to help her if I didn't. Well, your motivation is that you love her, but your actions are actually destroying her. You're killing this woman because you don't accept her as she really is. Two things happened that weekend. First of all, she got enough confidence from others building her up that on the last day she turned and looked at him and said, no more. You will not intimidate and dominate me anymore. And secondly, he got it. That recipe, when put into action, makes every couple work well so that nobody's the daddy or the mommy, but their husbands and wives.

sometimes the hands on the clock can feel like they're beating us hard to get more accomplished. Life is not an emergency. Life is a gift. Life allows me to be the gift. I'm going to create margins, spaces that allow me not to panic when there are interruptions, but to go ahead and say, this is who Christ wants me to meet today. This is who Jesus wants me to love well today.

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1: I'm Keith Stevens. In the middle of the struggles and heartaches of life, God gives us a gift. Laughter. Anita Renfro uses it to spread joy.
2: So today, students, we are going to talk about fat pants. Fat pants from 5 years ago are now your skinny pants. That's the way it happens, because your fat weight from 5 years ago is now your goal weight. And everybody has fat pants. Even a size 00 supermodel has in her closet, I guarantee you, a pair of two. Size twos for when she eats three crackers and feels a little bloated. She's got it. She's got it.
1: For Anita, her shows are about so much more than just having a good time.
3: I love that moment when, at whatever point in the show, when I feel like almost everyone in the room has uncrossed their arms, because that means the defenses are down and they're just enjoying themselves. And the way that I know that that's true is invariably in the autograph line afterwards. I will have multiple people at a show, and it grabs my heart every time. They will say, my sister-in-law, whoever, brought me to this comedy show tonight. I didn't want to come. I haven't laughed in, and you know, just fill in the blank, how long? 6 or 8 months, because my fill in the blank husband of 40 years passed away, or my son who was 17 was in a car accident and we laid him to rest. And I didn't believe I could ever laugh again. Thank you for tonight, because I now know I can, and I think I'm gonna make it. And it's moments like that where I really understand the power of humor and joy to make people hope, or to resuscitate a place in them that they thought was gone.

0: Some stories make you laugh. Some make you think. Steve Brown's often do both. Here's one now. Thanks to our friends over at Key Life, we're helping to make encouragement contagious on Keep the Faith.
1: Did you hear about the young man who went to a judge's office and the judge was busy? Told him to take a chair. The young man said, "Do you know who I am? I'm the son of Senator Smith." Then said the judge, "In that case, take two seats." Do you know people like that? Arrogant, elitist, demanding? You don't do that if you know the four spiritual laws. Let me give them to you. Law number one, there's a sovereign God. Law number two, you're not him. Law number three, he doesn't need you. Law number four, go get a milkshake. There now, don't you feel better? I'm Steve Brown. You think about that. Share what you just heard with a friend. Go to youthinkaboutthat.org.
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5: 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We've sold everything. We have no friends.

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1: How many times can you hear the same lie before you start to believe it?

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1: Hi, I'm Donna Cruz. Sometimes the life you've been waiting for is just on the other side of the door of fear. Alex Seeley has seen it firsthand. She and her husband are the founders and lead pastors of The Belonging Company, a church in Nashville. In her new book, Tailor Made, she tells the story of how it came to be.
2: I was sitting in a service and a speaker was preaching and he said, "Are you willing to go to nothing with nothing but the presence of God?" And I just felt this impression in my heart. It was like, oh no, I don't have the faith for that. Like, at least let there be a job opening on the other side. But I felt God take us on a 2-year journey.
1: And part of that journey was applying for a green card.
2: And the odds were quite not in our favor because there's 14 million people that apply every year and they only give about 700 of those to Australians. We won the green card lottery, but I must say that when we did arrive here on US soil, I remember just waking up with absolute anxiety and fear, going, what have we done? We've sold everything. We have no friends. We don't have a job. We have nothing. I just watched God bring person after person. So we kind of opened up our home on a Tuesday night, and within a year we saw over 100 people in our basement, and then we birthed the Belonging Company, which is now our church. That's been going for 4 years, and we are kind of in a couple of thousand, 2,000-3,000 each week that we're ministering to. And so you can trust him. I think he likes risk takers.

And so there's something beautiful that happens. If we can just get to the point where we can forgive ourselves for some of our mess ups. You know, when we mess up the worst, we're calling ourselves all these names under our breath. You know what Jesus whispers over our shoulder? He calls us beloved. And if you're hearing words whispered over your shoulder and it isn't beloved, it ain't Jesus talking. And I'm learning a lot from people who've messed up. I just try to surround myself with people that have messed up as bad as I have. And somehow God uses us. And the punchline is so none of us would boast.

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1: Hi, I'm Nolan here on Keep the Faith with some contagious encouragement. It was Mignon McLaughlin who said, a successful marriage requires falling in love many times, always with the same person.

0: Hey, what's up? 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
1: Months ago, I was feeling really discouraged at work and just felt, I'm not the type of person to just quit my job without a plan. And I've been with a company for a long time. They've been good to me and I've, you know, been able to be really successful there, but I was just feeling really discouraged. And so I prayed that the Lord would send me another job. I was like, if I'm meant to work somewhere else, you are going to have to send it to me. You're going to have to literally walk up to me and say, I'm your job. And I prayed that for like a month, that God would send me this job. One of our employees that I managed came to me and she told me that she was considering leaving the company. And so I, you know, told her I'd pray for her. And I called my boss to tell him that she was leaving. And he said, okay, well, don't do anything. He's like, you know, we're not going to post it yet. I've got a plan. We're going to be making some changes. And I was like, oh, okay. He said, we got to close one of our locations and we're going to consolidate it into your location. I want you to take this new position, this new job that they want me to take. I get to keep my salary. None, my pay is not influenced at all, but every bit of the stress. It was incredible.

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1: Encouragement, love, hope, it's all here on Keep the Faith. 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
2: And I'm Keith Stevens. The great thing about sharing encouragement is that it can grow and spread to so many, especially when it's being shared through songs and stories like this.
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4: Ask a child, what do they want to be? Superman, Spider-Man. You never hear a young person say, I want to be Loser Man.
5: I thought that I was all alone in this, but I was not. God provided a person in Chick-fil-A to talk to my daughter.
3: I fix my eyes on you, on you.
1: Maybe some dreams aren't meant for sleep. Maybe they're meant to be lived. Our friend Tim Story has some encouragement for you next on Keep the Faith.

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1: Hi, I'm Keith Stevens. When was the last time you can honestly say you had a dream come true? Tim's story is finding for many people it never happens, but that can change. Tim is a world-renowned life coach, motivational speaker, and pastor of the Congregation Church in Yorba Linda, California.
2: Ask a child, what do they want to be? Superman, Spider-Man. You never hear a young person say, I want to be Loser Man. In the midst of a common world, it's almost hard to stay uncommon in your thinking. I have found in studying the traits of the greats that one of the traits is they have uncommon thoughts. Man, some of you have almost been punished for uncommon thinking. Telling your parents, this is what you want to be in life. This is what you want to do. This is where you want to go. But man, what if great innovators like Richard Branson would have stopped his uncommon thoughts? Maybe there would never be Virgin Air. Dream again and believe again that what you want to be can actually happen.

Truthfully, my kids don't care who does the laundry, but they do care who's at their baseball game. They might not even care who cooked their dinner, but they do care who sat at the dinner table with them. Whatever you do, you're doing enough. And you're doing the best that you can with the circumstances that you have. And it's a good role model for my children because sometimes they just have to do the best they can too. And the rest is grace.

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1: I'm Donna Cruz. We often try to hide behind a facade of perfection, but it can just be exhausting to try to seem perfect all the time. Jamie Ivey is a pastor's wife, a mother of four, a blogger, and a podcaster. She shares her story about becoming pregnant in college in her book, If You Only Knew, My Unlikely, Unavoidable Story of Becoming Free.
2: We are going to do all the things for all the people all the time. And sometimes that means acting like you have no issues, you have no struggles, you have no needs. It cannot sustain over time. And, you know, I always feel as though, man, as soon as I started being authentic and vulnerable with my girlfriends in my life and with my husband, it's when I actually started to see, man, God actually gets a lot more glory when I tell people how much I need him than when I act like I have zero need for him at all. When we act like I have no problems, I have no struggles, I'm sorry you struggle with that. I wish I had some more struggles. I have nothing. What we're doing is we're presenting this kind of persona to people as though we don't have a need for God. And I just think that's false. All of us have a need for God. And so I think that we do ourselves a better justice when we come to people and say, man, here's how I'm struggling. Look how God's showing up.
3: They

Everybody understands hurt and loss. Whether you're a very religious person or a passionate pursuer of Christ, or you've never darkened the door of a church, everybody deep inside just has to believe there's something better out there than what we're living right now.

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3: And I was sitting in there in the car, and I said to the lady, "Obrigada," which means thank you in Portuguese. And the lady looked at me, and she responded in

It's been said that whether you think you can or think you can't, you're right. We hope the songs and stories on Keep the Faith are just the thing to encourage you.

She'd never been a car or an escalator, and we brought her to Dallas, Texas. Everybody thought it was a great idea, but the day after she got here, they all went back to work and back to school, and I stood in my kitchen with a little girl that didn't speak English with sticky notes on every single thing in our house. And I thought to myself, okay, what is the best thing we can do? And you know what we did? We got in the car and we went to Chick-fil-A because she knew how to say thank you and Coca-Cola. So we pulled up to Chick-fil-A and I was sitting in there in the car and I said to the lady, obrigada, which means thank you in Portuguese. And the lady looked at me and she responded in Portuguese, you're welcome, de nada. And Andres' eyes popped open and my eyes popped open and they started speaking in Portuguese to one another. I thought that I was all alone in this, but I was not. God provided a person in Chick-fil-A to talk to my daughter. It was a beautiful, beautiful time, and it gave me the confidence that He would provide.

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1: When I'm feeling my feet are tired from running so hard for miles, you are the air I really need. When life is a roller coaster and I start to lose composure, you're in the drops and in between.

probable people are the people that God seems to choose in order to show his power, in order to show that he's not going to use the normal things of this world to do his work. He's going to use the improbable things. He's going to use the things that are not. And so if you don't feel like you have what it takes, that's perfect. You don't. You're right. You don't. And that's exactly the kind of people God seems to want to use.

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3: So our family goes to Honduras every year, and we get to see the same kids. After my son's senior year of high school, he took 2 months off and moved to Honduras. And on my birthday, he managed to get a hold of a phone and call me and have our sponsor child wish me happy birthday, which was just an amazing gift. I was speechless because they were speaking to me in Spanish, and I couldn't think of anything at the moment, but it just really warmed my heart to hear my own son.

0: Welcome to Keep the Faith. I'm Keith Stevens.
1: And I'm Donna Cruz. 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Here, though, Keep the Faith is a refuge of hope in the midst of the storm, with songs and stories a lot like this.
2: What a friend we have in Jesus. 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
3: The lady said to the entire restaurant, "Does anybody here care about us?" And someone from the back said, "Nobody." What would I have done if I'd been sitting in that restaurant?
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When choosing to love, maybe the word inconvenience isn't in the dictionary. 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
1: I'm Donna Cruz. There are three words we all love to hear. I love you. More than hearing them, we love to feel them. Bob Goff has seen that kind of love change so many people. He shares about the power of loving others in his New York Times bestsellers, Love Does and Everybody Always.
2: I was in high school and there was this guy that was older than me and had a beard and a motorcycle and a girlfriend. And he was always hanging out at the high school. And I was trying to figure out, like, who's this dude with a beard and the motorcycle and the girlfriend? Because I wanted all three and I didn't have any. And it turns out he's this Young Life leader and he's all about, you know, Jesus. And I just wasn't. That isn't part of my years growing up. And so he'd always come to my games and all that. Well, I decided I was going to drop out of high school. So I went by this guy's house it was Sunday morning. I dropped by and I told him that I was going to drop out of high school and move to Yosemite and be a rock climber. And he's standing at the door looking at me and he said, like, well, when are you going to do all this? And I said, well, right now. And he said, well, have you planned this out? I'm like, no. And he said, well, hang on a second. And he disappeared for a long couple minutes. And when he got back to the door, he had his backpack over his shoulder and a sleeping bag under his arm. And he just said two words. He said, I'm with you. And he didn't say it like my parents would have. He just said it like a guy who really cared about me. And I'd really never experienced anybody like that. And so after a couple days, I couldn't find a job. And I was sitting on the bumper of my Volkswagen. And I said, you know what? I think I'm just going to go back and I'll finish high school. And this just isn't working out. And he didn't screw it up. He didn't make this big teachable moment or say, I told you so. Or he just kept saying the same two words, like, I'm with you.
3: 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Oh, no.

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1: I'm Donna Cruz. Bob Goff has been sharing about the time he decided to drop out of high school and how a youth leader named Randy didn't lecture him, but dropped everything to simply be with him. Bob would soon discover just how significant that was.
2: When we pulled into the driveway of his house, and I guess his girlfriend was over visiting or something, we walked in, and there's all this wrapping paper and some plates and a microwave on the floor, and I'm just trying to figure this out. I'm like, I knew it wasn't his birthday, it wasn't Christmas, and then the nickel dropped. This guy had gotten married on Saturday, and on Sunday morning, I ended up on his porch, and he didn't see me as a big distraction or big interruption to his life. He just saw a high school kid that was about to screw it up. And his response wasn't to give me a big teachable moment. It was just to say, I'm with you. And I learned so much about what it meant to follow Jesus when I met this guy named Randy, because he told me more by what he did than what he said. And the reason that faith became important to me in my life is because there was a guy that took time out of his life. It probably the worst time I could have ever ended up on his porch. He loved me the way that I've come to understand Jesus loves us. He's just with us.
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1: I heard that word, there was, you know, there was a confirmation for things that the Lord has already placed on my heart for today's ministry. And, you know, it's always good when the Holy Spirit is moving and confirming things. But one thing I just feel on my heart I really want to say is that there are gifts that God wants you to receive. And it's a question of opening your heart today for the things that God wants to minister into your life. And you know, as I've walked amongst the body of Christ, not just here but in other places, sometimes I've seen supernatural gifts operate, and you recognize that the gift of faith is so God has imparted to people special gifts of faith in areas that they walk in, because God has imparted that by the Holy Spirit into their hearts. And I'm not talking about the gift just of salvation here, which we've all received. I'm talking about the gift of faith to enable you to operate and walk in the way that God has called you in your life. And today, God wants to distribute gifts amongst us. He wants to minister into your heart and my heart particular gifts of faith, so that where you've struggled in the past, where you've walked and you've kind of prayed and you've called out to God, but now God says that he wants to impart a gift of faith in that very area in which you've struggled, so that he will impart peace into your heart. He will impart that peace so that you can walk in the very gift that God has given. So I don't know exactly how that's going to transpire or how that's going to work out, but I just felt that the Lord wanted me to say that. Things that you've aspired to, things that you've desired, things that you've struggled with sometimes, and now God says, open your heart to me. I want to minister the gift of faith so that you can operate in those things. So I'll just follow it by a prayer. Lord Jesus, we thank you, Lord, that we stand before you as your people, worshipping you, knowing that you're a good God, knowing, Lord, that you haven't called us to strive and to struggle, but to receive from you the good things of God. And Lord, I pray that as we wait upon you, Lord God, whether however it comes, Lord God, impart that gift of faith into hearts, Lord God, so that we might walk with a new assurance that you're the God who does all things well in and through our lives and through us as a body of people, in Jesus' name, amen. And you know, the days are short, and therefore God is doing a quick work, so we need to be in and receiving those things that he has called us to do and to be, more importantly. So I'd like to share, so last week I shared on the concept of sonship, and, you know, as a prerequisite for ministry, because if you don't have a relationship with the Father and the Lord Jesus Christ, how can you possibly minister the things of God? And so we establish that as a foundation, our relationship with God. And so as I continue on this theme of ministry, and ministries in our lives, the gifts of God in our lives, I want to sort of develop that theme. You know, first of all, I want to say, you know, it says in John 10, verse 10, I'm sure you know that verse, it says, the thief does not come except to steal, to kill, and to destroy. I have come that they might have life, or may have life, and that they might have it more abundantly. You know, the first and foremost thing about Christianity is not that we come, God forbid, to a set of rules or morals. There are moral things, there are moral issues, but we come first and foremost to the God who loves us and who sent his Son into the world. Why? That we might have life and have it more abundantly. So God doesn't want us to be weighed down. You know, if you're in an area of ministry, I'm not saying there are never difficulties and challenges. Hear me right. But if you're in an area which is just constantly breaking you down, then you need to really consider again whether that is the perfect will of God for your life. There's a balance in these things. There are challenges. I'm not saying they're not challenges in life. There certainly are. There are joys in serving the Lord, and there are burdens at times. So, you know, there is a reality about this that we can't ignore. But overall, the Lord Jesus has come to impart life to us. I mean, in contrast, the devil is a thief. I remember, much more significant things than this, but I remember as a boy cycling to the dentist one day and leaving my bike outside. And then coming down after having had, you know, my teeth seen to, and finding my bike no longer there. And, even this morning we've had a much more significant thing than that. But I thought to myself, how could this be? How could somebody do this? And, you know, so, but the devil is behind those things. Okay, so I want to first of all lay a foundation, because in the initial word that was given by Raphaëtte, the word started off by saying about how God delights in us, how God joys over us, but his heart is especially glad when we come together as the body of Christ to worship him. And I think that reflects this verse, you probably know it, in Zephaniah, which says, "The Lord your God in your midst," 3:17 in Zephaniah, "The Lord your God in your midst, the mighty one will save. He will rejoice over you with gladness. He will quiet you with his love. He will rejoice over you with singing." So we would come and worship the Lord, and you know, when we worship the Lord, that is the first and foremost part of our ministry, of every one of our ministries today. You know, whatever ministry you have, the first and foremost thing is to worship the Lord. And I don't just mean it's good that we do sing, good that we have music, I'm thankful, I'm grateful for all of that. But worship is a matter of the heart, that our hearts are towards the Lord in gratefulness, in thankfulness, in adoration, in fact, in worship. So that's the first and foremost part of every one of our ministries. But I noticed the contrast here. You know, sometimes, and I was in the school on Wednesday in chapel. And I suppose, you know, I share some of the excitement sometimes about some things. Particularly when I'm at the front, but there is an extrovert part to my character. Maybe there's a quieter part as well. But I kind of get excited over things sometimes. excited over things that God's doing, things that blessings that God is giving, and things that he's doing in people's lives. But I notice here in the midst of that, it says he will quiet you with his love. You know, there are times when we need quiet reflection before God. We can thank God for exuberance. We can't live in exuberance all the time. We have to quiet our hearts before the Lord and be serious about some things. But this is the point. He will quiet you in his love. Isn't it great to meditate? And we're called to do that. Meditate on the faithfulness and love of God towards us. You know, that's the cry of the human heart, to be loved and to love. That is the basic human need from childhood through, and it doesn't matter how old you are, how well on you are in years, you still need basic need in our hearts is to know that we're loved. And, you know, and if you know that you're loved, and if you know particularly that you're loved by God, then from that overflow, you can minister to others. You can bring God's love into other people's lives. And the love of God will take you through some severe trials as well, because it'll give you the stability to know that whatever happens, I am loved by God. That's so important. So that was the first thing I wanted to share. And also just like to, you might know this verse as well, in Isaiah, and I think it's 62, so Isaiah 62, also, I'm just really trying to lay a foundation for the way that God feels about us. And 62 verse 4 says, you shall no longer be termed forsaken, nor shall your land anymore be termed desolate, but you shall be called Hephzibah, and your land Beulah, for the Lord delights in you, and your land shall be married. And that was, you know, the thought that came out, I believe, in the word that Raphael gave initially. You know, God delights over us. God joys over our lives. He was there right at the beginning, when we were born, but I have to correct myself. He was there when you were conceived in the womb, and he will never leave you nor forsake you. So those things we need to know, and we need to walk in the truth of those things. So I said that he's there every stage of life. So I'm just going to turn to various scriptures that in some way or other describe various stages of life. Now we know, I mean, I think it was, I don't really know this, but I think it was Shakespeare that wrote something like the seven ages of man. And some of them are not, the way he describes them are not particularly attractive anyway. But, you know, we know there are various stages of growth in human life. And those of you that are parents, particularly, and those of you that are parents of young children currently, well, you know, you're spending your life watching over the development of your children. And, you know, that's what you've been called to as parents. And you know that above all things, the lives of your children are most precious. Of course, you can have that feeling as grandparents as well. You can look and you can think, how precious and how wonderful. So right at the very beginning, it's quite a tough period, isn't it? After a woman has given birth and, you know, she's nursing that child. And perhaps, you know, basically she's on call 24/7 to care for that child. Hopefully the husband is also alongside you. But here it says, Peter, reflecting on this sort of period of life, he says in 1 Peter chapter 2, verse 2, it says, as newborn babes, desire the pure milk of the word that you may grow thereby. Let me put it bluntly. If a baby doesn't have milk, they will die. And if you don't receive the milk of the word of God, that is, when you're converted, how will you grow? How will you get to know who God really is? So you need the milk of God's word to nourish you right at the very beginning. So that's one scripture. And you'll see that as I what I'm attempting

out of Egypt I called my son. Well, we know that that word, out of Egypt I've called by my son, is taken by Matthew as a prophecy that Jesus would come out of Egypt. And we read of that in Matthew's gospel. But and then you go on to verse 4, it says, I drew them with gentle cords, with bands of love. I was to them who take the yoke from their neck. I stooped and fed them. And so, you know, the picture here is one, you know, God don't, I don't know whether you feel that you were yanked out of the kingdom of darkness and into the kingdom, you know, but somebody grabbed your arm and pulled you. To some extent, you might even be able to identify with that. But you know, the way that God deals, has dealt with us as his children, is to draw us, just as you might, and it says stoop down. So just as you might stoop down to a child. I was watching, I wasn't running on Saturday morning in Park Run, but I was volunteering as a marshal. And so you see all the different people coming round past you, you know, you try to encourage them as they're running. And, you know, one thing I really noticed was this little girl with her father running around. And I thought, my goodness, she's doing really well. And I mean, her father was encouraging her, but she wasn't trailing behind. She was, this little girl was running, and I saw her once come, oh, I don't see her the first time, because where I was positioned, there's a short round, and then there are three longer rounds, four altogether. So where I was positioned, I didn't see her come round the first time, but I saw her come round, as it were, the second time, and the third time, and the last time, the fourth time. And each time I really kind of encouraged her, because I was so amazed, really, at the energy of a child, eh? And so afterwards, when her mummy and daddy were just walking out of the park, I stopped, and I wouldn't have talked to her if she wasn't with her parents, but I said, how old are you? And she was a little bit embarrassed to tell me, but she wasn't even five. She was still 4 years old. And I thought to myself, I think you'd beat me, you know. But anyway, that's a total aside, observations of a child. But we joy in the energy of a child, don't we? Super energy that children have. They're bouncing around, they're playing, they're doing all kinds of things, and we see that energy inside them. And as part of a family, we rejoice over them. How much more does God watch over you as he sees your walk, your Christian walk, from a babe to a child? How much more does God watch over you and enjoy your development in the Christian faith? Interesting thought, that, isn't it? Okay, so we're just looking at different stages of development. I hope you know this verse. It's a good verse to pray over your children. If you don't know it, I'm going to give it to you now. Isaiah 54, verse 13 says this. It says, all your children shall be taught by the Lord, and great peace shall be the peace of your children. In the Authorized Version, it says, great will be their peace and undisturbed composure. Perhaps it's difficult to imagine that sometimes, but no, God can minister peace into families and peace into your children's lives as they grow up. And so, all your children will be taught of the Lord. That's a verse that we need to get a hold of, a wonderful verse. And if we go on,
thinking about our development,

0: You know, obviously, humanly speaking, we expect things of, shall we say, teenagers that we wouldn't expect of little children. We expect the beginnings of, well, I think it's probably even as a child, we begin to teach them some responsibilities, but even as a child transitions from childhood to teenage years, we would expect them to have the concept of personal responsibility and even responsibility for others. So if I run that as a parallel in the body of Christ, you know, when we first come to Christ, we're so excited. We think, Lord, you've saved me, you love me. Me, you've blessed me, you've done so much for me. And that's right, you should be excited. Children are naturally self-centered in the sense that, well, they're small and vulnerable. But then you reach a place where hopefully, you know, maybe an older brother or sister begins to be responsible for some of their siblings because they know that they know how things work and they begin to be responsible and so on. So how much more in the body of Christ do we go from just having the attitude of a child to responsibility for others so that you are able to impart the word of God, nurture people, encourage people. You know, what I want to say about the Christian life is, you know, it's great when we go out and we share what we know of Jesus as Savior. But you know, it doesn't end there. It's also how you tackle things in life. When trials come, when difficulties come, how do you respond to those things? And it's a question of, other people will see how you respond. Whether you fall apart or there's some stability in your life. You know, it says in the Word of God, sister, it says in the Word of God that God put iron in Joseph's soul. And so the iron of God is being developed inside your heart. That's one thing you need to know. Some of the things that have happened, some of the things that seem to be, but the iron of God is being developed in your heart so that you will stand strong in changing circumstances. So the iron of God is what gives us stability. The iron of God is what enables us not to crumble when we see difficulties, but to stand knowing that God is faithful. So here I want to just read this verse in Hebrews chapter 5. Paul wrote it, I don't know. We're not sure who wrote the book of Hebrews. The first of all, he's astonished. He says, though by this time you ought to be teachers, you need someone to teach you again the first principles of the oracles of God, and you've come to need milk and not solid food. Let me tell you this, if you're still drinking milk, now, I don't mean a glass of milk, and Sally always usually has a glass of milk before she goes to bed at night. Last thing, she usually gets herself a drink. But if you're only living off milk, then you're not living in maturity. Because it goes on and says, look, for everyone who partakes only of milk is unskilled in the word of righteousness, for he is a babe. But solid food belongs to those who are of full age. That is, those who, by reason of use, have exercised their senses to discern both good and evil. And so we need this, you know, we need the solid meat of God's word. That means we chew on places where you look at the word and you think, what is this saying? And you chew it, and you chew it, and you chew it to break it down so that it becomes part of your living. I mean, let's face it, the Word of God is a peculiar book. You read lots of things there that you think, what? I hope you do anyway. You think, wow, or what? What is this saying here? Now, there are things that we know. You know, we know that Jesus died on the cross, shed his blood for our sin. That's the milk of God's word, the essential starting point of faith. But there are things in God's word that we need to dig into and contemplate and meditate and think about. So anyway, there it's talking about people who are of full age. And so I've kind of taken you through some of the things there of babies, childhood, growing up, maturing. And I want to, you know, there's a lot of scriptures I could share. We're called to worship God in spirit and in truth. But I'd just like to make my conclusion from Psalm 139. So if you can turn with me to Psalm 139, I'll read that through, and then I'll just make some observations on it. So it's quite a long psalm, but one of the things I want to say about it is that, you know, as we grow up, we become, in fact, I need to just read a couple of other scriptures before I read that. So as we grow up, we become aware of the world beyond us. And I think there's no better example. I need to just look at these verses first. There's no better example than the Apostle Paul. The Apostle Paul absolutely and totally dedicated his life, not only in evangelism, but also for the body of Christ, to build up the body of Christ as an apostle. He pastored them, he handed them on, he appointed other pastors, he raised up pastors, he made sure that every place where he visited, the church was established, and established in such a way that it could continue in his absence. So he, you know, well, in a way he did himself out of a job, but he was always there, even when he was in prison, writing letters and so on. But let me just give you the illustration, because, you know, the way that the Apostle Paul talks about ministry is one of the heart, completely. So, for instance, if you look in the first epistle of Paul to the, or the apostle to the Thessalonians, in chapter 2 and verse 7, he says, "But we were gentle among you, just as a nursing mother cherishes her own children." And so, for Paul, it wasn't a matter of, well, we're the big apostles. It wasn't a matter of lording it over the people. No, it was a matter that his heart was so involved. And he's our great example. The Lord Jesus is our perfect example as the shepherd of the sheep. But Paul is a great example as an apostle, that he even described himself as a mother and nursing her children. So involved was he in caring for these new believers and establishing them. So God rejoices when we're together. God rejoices when we serve one another, when we truly operate as the body of Christ, encouraging one another, lifting one another up, strengthening one another. And Paul didn't just restrict the illustration of his ministry to that of a mother, but also a father. Because if you read down further, he says in verse 11, "As you know, how we exhorted and comforted and charged every one of you as a father does his own children, that you would walk worthy of God, who calls you into his own kingdom and glory." And, you know, the Apostle John, if you read his epistle, he talks about he ministers to little children, he ministers to young men, but he also ministers to fathers. And so he's talking about the whole different stages of development. The body of Christ needs fathers. The body of Christ needs mothers. The body of Christ needs people who will care for others. The body of Christ is not meant to be selfish. The body of Christ is not about me, me, and I. The body of Christ is about your life given to God and poured out as you serve God on behalf of others. And I believe many of you, you're doing that. You're serving others. But I just wanted you to see this illustration that, because, you know, if we get over-focused on ministries, now I want ministries, don't get me wrong. If we get over-focused on gifts, I want gifts, don't get me wrong. I want gifts to operate. But it's not first and foremost about those things, but it is about you as a servant or handmaid who belongs to God and worships Him. And out of that is the overflow towards others. Praise God. And I think it's a great illustration to consider natural development of children through their different ages and see how God rejoices. You know, so God knew from the very beginning that He was going to bring you to maturity. He knew from the very beginning that He was going to work in your life. And He was going to do things inside your heart. I can only illustrate it with my hands. You know, you appreciate that it's something after the Spirit. But He's going to work inside of you to make you who God has called you to be. And I think that's marvelous, that God works inside of us and He knows what He's doing. Because, yes, there are joys in the Christian life. There are trials, as we said. And all of that is to bring you to maturity as a member of the body of Christ. So, I said I'd read Psalm 139. Well, I'm going to do that as my closing scripture. I'll just read it through. O Lord, you have searched me and known me. One thing, you know, teenagers become shy all of a sudden. You know, I mean, I commented to Sally after coming into the school. I said, you know, the feedback amongst the children was great. And they were all telling me different things as part of the chapel when I was asking questions that they were telling me. And we reflected and we thought, I hope they don't lose that as they get to teenagers. Because sometimes, you know, children are willing to offer thoughts, and sometimes they become a bit self-aware and self-conscious. I mean, it's part of our development that we become self-aware. But one of the great things about the psalmist here, he's absolutely aware of who he is, but he's aware of who he is in the light of who God is. And so You've searched me and known me. You know my sitting down, my rising up. You understand my thought afar off. You comprehend my path and my lying down, are acquainted with all my ways. There's not a word in my tongue, but behold, O Lord, you know it altogether. You've hedged me behind and before, laid your hand upon me. Such knowledge is too wonderful for me. It is high. I cannot attain it. Where can I go from your spirit? Where can I flee from your presence? If I ascend into heaven, you are there. If I make my bed in hell, behold, you are there. If I take the wings of the morning and dwell in the uttermost parts of the sea, even there your hand shall lead me, and your right hand shall hold me. If I say the darkness shall fall on me, even the night shall be light about me. Indeed, the darkness shall not hide from you, but light the night shines as the day. The darkness and the light are both alike to you. For you formed my inward parts. You covered me in my mother's womb. I will praise you, for I am fearfully and wonderfully made. Marvelous are your works, and that my soul knows very well. My frame was not hidden from you when I was made in secret and skillfully wrought in the lowest parts of the earth. Your eyes saw my substance being yet unformed. And in your book they were all written, the days fashioned for me, when as yet there were none of them. How precious also are your thoughts to me, O Lord. How great is the sum of them. If I should count them, they would be more in number than the sand. When I awake, I am still with you. Oh, that you would slay the wicked, O God. Depart from me, therefore, you bloodthirsty men. For they speak against you wickedly. Your enemies take your name in vain. Do I not hate them, O Lord, who hate you? And do not I loathe those who rise up against you? I hate them with perfect hatred. I count them my enemies. Search me, O God, and know my heart. Try me, know my anxieties, and see if there is any wicked way in me, and lead me in the way everlasting. Well, I think the psalm speaks for itself, but just to point out, God's thoughts are towards us. And verse 3 particularly struck me. It says, you comprehend my path. It uses the word zara, which is winnow. And Jeremiah was told that he had to take the precious from what was vile, or as it says in another version, he had to keep the worthy words and reject the worthless ones. God has put worthy words over our lives, and those are the ones we need to see and embrace of his plan for our lives. Amen. Yeah, thank you, Lord, for your blessings upon each and every life here, Lord God. Thank you, Lord, that we can trust, rely, lean, and depend on you. So we just speak your blessing in every life and every family. In Jesus' name, amen. Amen. Amen.
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3: Hello there, this is Mark Yellen-Brown, and you're listening to another episode of Honest to God. Today's show is entitled, The Joy of the Lord is Your Strength, from Nehemiah 8:10. The Lord had told me to write a book on the joy of the Lord is your strength. So far, I've written pages of meditations feeding on this mysterious and marvellous truth. It's free-flowing and poetic, so please let it go straight to your heart, because that's what it's written for, to open the eyes of your heart to the beauty of the truth of His joy being our strength. The joy of the Lord is your strength. Our God is joyful, a satisfied God. It was He who flung the stars into space, a deity at peace with Himself and everything He has made. This God is joyful, full of joy, and this joy is substance. This joy was the initial joy, the very first joy, the template of all true joy. And I believe this is a brimful joy, overflowing, abundant, a never-ending, an endless gush of pure, untainted joy stemming from God, who is love. And the joy of the Lord is His pleasure manifest, manifest joy. The joy of the Lord is the pleasure of God, pleasure fizzing, fizzing pleasure. This joy is a warm overflow, an overflow of warmth, God's heart warmth. Our God is satisfied joy, whose delight and pleasure is brimming up into joy, the joy of perfect community, the union of perfect love that is Himself manifest as Trinity. This is a balanced union life, creating joy, the joy of pure giving, the joy of pure acceptance, the joy of ultimate honouring. This is wonderful, but how does this joy cause me to have strength? As a blood-bought child of the living God, I am invited through inheritance into this unity as part of this beautiful, perfect dance of love and acceptance. Because when I was born again, my DNA was forever changed. My I forever changed. It's no longer I that live, but Christ lives in me, from Galatians 2:20. The joy of the Lord is my strength, because I am a forever recipient of God's pure, love-filled joy. And as He is, so am I in this world. 1 John 4:17. As He is, so am I right now. If Jesus is your Saviour, then as He is right now, glorified, seated in heavenly places, so are you, in your new spirit. Wherever you are, happy or sad, whatever your circumstances, good or bad, it's that uncut, umbilical cord of God's power and love, forever flowing into your redeemed heart. His joy, your strength. The Father loves you as He loves the Son. John 17:23. I in them and you in me, so that they may be brought to complete unity. Then the world will know that you sent me and have loved them even as you have loved me. Jesus is in the Father and I am in Jesus. The joy of the Lord is my strength, as a river runs into the ocean. His joy flows into me. His joy forever pouring into me, strengthening me. His pleasure, delight, deep satisfaction that is directly from the perfect unity of Trinity is flowing into my heart. That's why I can stand on the promise of Philippians 4:13. I can do all things through Christ who strengthens me. Joy becomes strength as perfect love drives out fear. Knowing the pleasure that the Father, Son and Holy Spirit have towards me, unchecked, unstaunched for eternity, that is true supernatural strength that causes me to be an overcomer. And as I look into the mirror of the Word of God, I let the Holy Spirit make the Word come alive through revelation. His truth flows into my heart and renews my mind and transforms my weakness into his blood-bought strength. The strength of Christ himself, a rock-like strength, no longer earthbound strength on the vagaries of gravity, entropy, emotional instability, but imbued with the mind of Christ in my spirit and the anointing of the Holy Spirit. And I can face whatever life throws at me, armed with the armour of God and the sword of the Spirit, which is the Word of God. The joy of the Lord is my strength, and hope is my anchor, a hope totally based on my life hidden in Christ. The Lord's joy is pure substance. It is the essence of joy, the catalyst for all joy, and I believe it is woven into the fabric of everything that is eternal, eternally good and holy and right. It is unbearable to the dark spiritual, a constant raging pain to those away from the warm light or the burning fire of his love. Torment is to know deep down what you should be and to keep choosing to turn away, believing that to turn towards light is too destructive to self. But it's in dying to what was never yours in the first place where you find your true God-created self. Get connected. Be reborn. Let the life of God change your destiny. Let the lifeblood of God begin flowing as pure joy into a new born heart. The joy of the Lord, with its own seed, within the core of this joy, which is the heart of love, the heart of light, the heart of life. His joy, his delight, creates, begets laughter in heaven, and it is as pure as deity's lifeblood. The Lord's joy is an ever-constant God emotion, the joy of the other lover, the joy of forever, creating largesse. In abundance, the sun's rays radiating more and more healing warmth. The joy of the Lord is creation, teeming life, going forth, forever multiplying the DNA of love throughout the universe. All this beauty within the heart of God, causing continuous joy. The joy of the Lord is our strength as we observe, live in, stand firm with those whose minds are forever stayed on their God, whose purpose is to forever trust their God and remain in his peace. Where there is peace, time can be your friend. You can have time to gaze on the goodness of God, meditate on his word, as if you are feeding on the eternal food of heaven, which in fact it is. Matthew 4:4. Jesus answered, "It is written, man shall not live on bread alone, but on every word that comes from the mouth of God." Your strength is based on what Christ has achieved at Calvary, where now all the promises of God are yes and amen. We have all we will ever need in Christ. And to achieve the perfect plan and purpose, what God had for us before he created the universe, we need to hear him. John 10:27. My sheep hear my voice. As we learn to recognize his voice, we begin to realize this God, our Father, is not upset with us, and he truly loves us and has good things for us. The enemy, the accuser of the brethren, wants us to remain in the dark over the goodness of God. He wants us to remain in our unredeemed soulish realm, where we only respond to our carnal selves, what the world, dark infused, is constantly thrusting into our faces. Darkness is dispersed when his light floods in. In this visceral world, where moment by moment we can be so caught up with all the demands that move us physically and emotionally, it's so easy to see the spiritual as present time irrelevant. Looking after our spiritual well-being can get relegated to, I must read the word more, pray more, etc. The truth that trumps daily reality is the paradigm where our spirit resides. But we are always connected to the spiritual realm, to the heavenly realm, where we can lean into, tune into the reality of Psalm 46:10, another scripture which I put before you most weeks. Be still and know that I am God. Our spirits are not in touch with sense-wise our physical or emotional paradigms. Faith can cause the spiritual to interact with our soul and body, mostly through revelation from the Word, Romans 10:17. Faith comes by hearing, and hearing by the word of God. Or we can receive a supernatural touch from God through encounter, through prayer, or from a direct encounter with God. The more we are aware of our identity in Christ, the more aware we are of the true nature of God, the goodness of God, and the more we can activate our new, redeemed self this side of heaven. Thus a scripture promise such as the joy of the Lord is your strength is realized as your knowledge of God grows. I've mentioned before having a direct experience of a revelation of the truth of this scripture. The strange and unnerving thing was that this was a heart encounter, a heart knowing of the truth of the Lord's joy being my strength. I was driving back from a meeting with someone whereby I was really able to encourage them. I was really happy. Suddenly my mind dwelt on that scripture, and I suddenly knew without any doubt that it was absolutely true. I suddenly felt an overwhelming joy. I felt so unbelievably happy because I was suddenly aware that God's joy was truly my strength without any doubt whatever. Again, I need to stress that I was feeling this. I couldn't actually explain it. The result of this experience was that when I arrived home, I nearly fell out of the car, completely and most definitely drunk. I was drunk in the spirit. I tried to enter the house in reasonable order, which was physically difficult, as I felt the same way I would have felt pre-Christian, I hasten to add, if I had drunk a large quantity of alcoholic spirit. Another mysterious aspect to this experience was that I was only drunk. I wasn't mentally clear. I wasn't feeling in any way at all spiritual. I was simply very drunk. My wife and son were in the sitting room. At first, I tried to keep still and behave myself. But suddenly a painting that had been on our living room wall for a few years caught my attention, and I burst out loudly, "Those colours are so bright! Wow!" I then started laughing unnaturally loudly. The game was up, and I tried to not very successfully explain myself. In retrospect, I love the extravagant and unnecessary aspect of this experience, because what was the spiritual point? I don't know. But it was a truly joyful and hangover-free experience.

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2: Malcolm Ryan here with Words for Life. In Matthew chapter 13, while telling the parable of the sower, Jesus says, "Whoever has ears, let them hear." And what he's doing is addressing the problem of how different people are responding to him. Okay, so this seems to be just a simple story. Yet the question is, am I going to miss what the Lord is trying to tell me because of my preconceived ideas about him or my own points of view? It's been a busy day for Jesus. He's been doing some amazing miracles and teaching with great authority. In the process, he's been bombarded with a steady barrage of insults and challenges from the Pharisees. But he doesn't allow this to distract him, and he encourages other people to stay on track and listen. He says in effect that the art of listening can be compared to a farmer who has seeds to sow, and he goes into the field and scatters them. The seed that falls on the footpath is eaten by the birds. Other seed grows in shallow soil with underlying rock, but it wilts away because it doesn't have deep roots. Still other seeds begin to grow, but as they grow, the thorns choke these tender plants. Yet this farmer does have some fertile soil in his field, which does produce a crop that's worth harvesting. In fact, we're told that this good soil produces a crop that's 100, 60, or 30 times what was sown. Then Jesus says that anyone with ears to hear should listen and understand. So you see, this isn't just a nice story. It has significant meaning and implications that the Lord wants us to appreciate and put into practice. On the one hand, there are those, like the Pharisees, who aren't really interested in what Jesus has to say. Why? Because they're only interested in their own opinions. On the other hand, the invitation Jesus gives us is to listen. And God bless you today as you respond to him by saying, "What would my world be like if I listened to what Jesus is saying and spent time intentionally seeking to understand how it applies to my life?"
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0: Don't you love vision? The thought of a new idea or a new project. You're sitting around an open fire talking about it, stirred by the golden flame of possibility. But then the fire burns out and you're left with a pile of charred embers and a haze of smoky memories. Have you noticed how having an idea can be wonderful, but after it flares up, it just turns into plain hard work? That's how it was for me when God first spoke about writing a book. What a great idea! How wonderful to see my name in print. What an opportunity to spread the message God has given me. So I started writing, drafting, editing, checking grammar, laboring over each word and realizing I still wasn't communicating accurately. Whose idea was this anyway? You see, it's easy to have an idea, but it's far harder to do it. A vision takes hard work to fulfill. But if God has called you to do it, can I encourage you to keep working at it? Persevere. Finish the job. It will be worth it. 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
1: Welcome to Everyday Moments with Joyce Meyer. A frustrating part of life for every parent is when our children, after years of correction, still don't do what they know they should do. So are you like a child that only hears, or are you a doer?
2: You know, it's very important that we don't just hear the word and hear the word and hear the word and then never do the word. And I think a lot of times we get so proud of what we think we know that we forget that the real power is not just in knowing something, but actually doing it. Like in John chapter 13, Jesus taught his disciples about the importance of being a servant. And he did so by giving them an example of washing his own disciples' feet. And then in verse 17 of chapter 13, it says, "Blessed and happy are you knowing these things if you do them, if you really practice them." And so I think a lot of times, you know, we just don't make the progress that we should have made by now because we're just hearing and hearing and hearing, but not following through with action in our life. God's word should be active in your life, and you should make a decision that what you hear and what you read, you are going to do. God bless you.
1: Short, sweet, and to the point. 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

0: Why do you believe in God?
1: I seem to have had a lot of difficulties. I've had years when I've suffered from depression, found it very difficult to cope with life. One time I was feeling really down. I'd been sent home from work. I couldn't cope with life. I was went to bed. I was in tears. I'd had a CD delivered that day and I played it. And all I seemed to hear again and again, there were two songs. One had the title Don't Give Up. And the other one had, in the words, the only thing you need, you already have. And I knew that was God saying, God's the only thing I need and he's there with me. I haven't always felt close to God, but I think through that time, I have heard God speaking to me. I felt God near me. And I know that he's with me all the time. I know that he's been there helping me cope. I mean, sometimes I don't seem to have achieved much, but who knows where I would have been without God.
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7: 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I'm William Ryan III, and I'm so glad that you're spending part of your weekend with me. Now, this week's chart is all about balance. That's the key word. Now, seven songs are climbing, seven are moving down, and six, they haven't budged an inch from last week. Now, on our chart like that, anything can happen, and trust me, you're going to want to stick around for the whole show today. Now, over the next 2 hours, we'll count down the biggest songs in Christian music together. We're going to share some artist stories behind some of the songs. We're going to hear from listeners around the world, of course, and see which track earned the number one spot this week. So thanks for making 20 a part of your day. Let's get started.
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0: That's a new song that just hit our chart last week. It's from Forrest Frank. It is called OK, and it's back at number 20 again this week here on 20, the Countdown Magazine. Well, next we get to hear the story behind this one from Bay Turner. This is a song called Somebody's Praying, and here's Bay with more about it.
1: Y'all, I wrote this song when I was at total war with myself. I was stuck in patterns that I couldn't break, and I couldn't outrun this almost dark night of the soul. And I got up one morning to write a song, and this simple image came to my mind. It was my mom on her hands and knees. The Lord was showing me that she was interceding for me. And I realized in the moment, I wasn't still standing because I was strong or capable enough or good enough. I was still standing because someone else kept praying when I stopped. So I wrote this song for the moment that you realize that you've been held up the whole time because of someone else's prayers. You were carried without ever earning it. You were loved without ever deserving it. So I want you to know, in those dark moments, somebody's always praying.

0: praying.
1: Number 19 here on 20 The Countdown Magazine. It's from Bay Turner called Somebody's Praying. Well, this next guy, he's had 18 number one songs, so he's no stranger to a hit. It's Toby Mac to tell us about Lord, It Feels Good.
2: I find it pretty easy to tell myself that God loves me. But for me to actually take the time to stop and open up His Word and receive His love, like to actually receive it, to actually know that He sees me and cares about my day, is a whole nother thing. How are we possibly going to know that God loves us if we don't give Him a voice into our lives? Giving Him a voice into our lives is by stopping and opening His Word. I wrote this one after one of those moments where I stopped. And I know it's a bop. It's supposed to make you smile, bob your head, as you should be doing, because Lord, it feels good to be loved by you.

0: what's your love?
1: That is Toby Mac back at number 18 again this weekend here on 20. That's Lord, It Feels Good. Well, do you like checking your email and your voicemail? I do, because you never know what's going to show up in the inbox around here. Now, some of your messages are about the countdown itself. Some of them are personal questions for me, and others are just funny observations that you've made about the chart, maybe the artists that are on the show or something that you heard. So today, I'm going to sprinkle a few of those throughout the countdown just for fun. Now, I'll start with a personal note. You know, I talk about my twins, Morgan and Bailey, from time to time, and Ruthie was curious as to why we didn't name our son William Ryan IV. Well, there's no deep reason there or anything like that, but we just decided to only give him my middle name, which is James. So he's actually a fourth generation James. And then, fun fact, my daughter, her middle name is Marie, which is my wife Christy's middle name, and that's the fourth generation of Marie. So pretty cool there, the way we kind of carry that over, but it's one of those if you know, you know things, you know. But I've actually gotten that question a lot throughout the year, so there you go. Now, if you have a question or maybe an observation or you just want to say hello, I'd love to hear from you. You can go ahead right now, if you aren't driving, of course, and visit 20thecountdown.com. It's really simple. You just click the Connect tab when you get there, and you can see how you can leave us a voicemail on the website, how you can call our listener line, or even just type us a message. You can send an email there or shoot me a DM on Facebook or Instagram. Your message, it even could be part of a future show. So go do it. Let me know what you're thinking.
2: Coming up.
1: But we're still pretty early here in the countdown, so we don't know what all is going to happen. But I will tell you, you want to stick around till the very end, because it's always exciting around here, and you get to hear some great music along the way. Like, we have that new one from Torrin Wells coming up pretty soon. And Chandler Moore, he's in a little later in this first hour to tell us about his latest called God, I'm Just Grateful. So stay with me and find out what happens on the countdown this weekend.
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4: Hello, I'm Martin Cooper. 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

That is Torrin Wells with his latest called Breathe On It here on 20 The Countdown Magazine. He's at number 17, by the way. Well, if you were in Australia a couple of weekends ago, you might have seen this guy. He was there recording some new music. Here is Matt Maher, and he is jumping up three spots this week with this one called Gonna Be All Right.

is our biggest mover this weekend. That's Matt Maher jumping up three spots to number 16 with Gonna Be All Right. Well, today throughout the show, I'm answering your questions and I'm commenting on observations I receive in our inbox here at 20 The Countdown Magazine. And a couple of these questions are kind of related, so I'll read these here. One of them is, why is 20 listener supported? And the other is, do you already have enough supporters? And those are fair questions. Now, being listener supported means we don't have to fill the show with commercial breaks and all those annoying ads. Instead, we get to focus on what matters most, and that is sharing the gospel around the world through great Christian music by using this countdown as the vehicle to do that. 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
0: Well, this artist has a devotional on the YouVersion Bible app that's inspired by this next song. Here is Tasha Layton with Meet Me in the Valley on 20

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1: This is Chandler Moore, and this is the heart behind my song, God, I'm Just Grateful. The Bible instructs us to give thanks in all things. That means in the good, in the bad, in the ugly, in the beautiful. We are to thank God for it all. And I think this song helps me set my eyes on the list of reasons I have to be grateful. God has been so good. And in the midst of fires and trials and struggles and battles, I still have a reason to be grateful. And this is that song. Here's God, I'm Just Grateful.
2: Number 13.

0: grateful for you.
1: Number 13 after a 2-point climb, it's Chandler Moore with God, I'm Just Grateful here on 20 The Countdown Magazine. I love that song. What about you? A good one? Is that on your playlist there for the rest of the week? I hope so. Well, I've been answering questions from listeners throughout the show today, and some of them have nothing to do with the countdown at all. But this one comes from Eileen in O'Neill, Nebraska, who listens on KGRD. She writes, love the program and follow faithfully. I have one fun question. I often hear William Ryan make the comment, in your neck of the woods. Does the rest of the world understand that comment? Us Midwesterners love it. First of all, Eileen, thanks for listening and taking time to ask this question. And to answer that question, absolutely not. I don't think other people around the world know what that means, but that's part of the fun of the show. It's kind of like when you go to another country and you want to try all the foods and experience that country. I feel like saying neck of the woods here, for me, it kind of gives people in another country just a little slice of what it's like to live here in America. I know it's crazy, but it basically just means in this area or my part of the world. It'd be like you saying, you know, here in my neighborhood or something like that. But that is a great question, Eileen, and it's a lot of fun too, getting to use some of these little sayings that we have here in America. And it's cool whenever I hear from people in other countries use little sayings that I'm not familiar with. So that's why I encourage people every week to call in and leave me a voicemail, because I'm learning stuff every single week. So if you've ever heard me say what's happening in your neck of the woods, now you know exactly what I mean. It's sort of an insider thing there. But hey, reach out to me. Go to the Connect tab at 20thecountdown.com. Maybe you have some sayings like that where you live. I can't wait to hear them.
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1: 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So that's going to be fun if you did get a chance to vote. 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
1: Well, he was originally serving as a youth pastor for 9 years, but he later traded his possessions, moved his family to a mobile home, and drove a sausage delivery truck to pursue music full-time. Here's Micah Tyler to tell us about Perfectly.
7: I want to be perfect. I look around at the people next to me. I look on social media, and over again, I see this perfect picture of someone's life, and I think to myself, God, when other people are brave, all I see is fear in my life, and then I remember that it's God's perfect love that casts out that fear. I feel like every time that I make a turn, it is heading down another broken road when

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1: Artist news. Three things you need to know. Number one,
2: Matthew West is officially in Alaska, and he's taken fans along for the ride. He's been sharing updates from his cruise, including breathtaking views, four humpback whales feeding together, and plenty of moments soaking in God's creation. Matthew said sometimes the best reminder of how big God is comes from simply slowing down long enough to notice what he's made. And in true Matthew West fashion, he even wrote a song about Alaska and performed it on the ship. Take a listen.

0: number two.
1: The artist Britt Nicole recently made her debut at Nashville's historic Ryman Auditorium. That is one of America's most iconic music venues that's hosted legendary artists for generations. Now, she was part of a special night of worship celebrating faith and America. It was called Roots of Revival. It's been really neat to see so many worship events and celebrations taking place all around the country as America officially marks its 250th anniversary. Now, Britt later shared it was her very first time singing at the Ryman, and she said she wouldn't have it any other way. She also co-wrote a brand new worship song just for that night. Here's a little sample of it.

0: Number three.
1: Well, Brandon Lake was recently featured on CBS Mornings, where he opened up about the journey that's brought him to where he is today. Now, if you followed Brandon Lake for a while, then you know he's never been afraid to be honest about what God's done in his life. Now, that's one of the many reasons why so many people connect with his music. Listen as Brandon shares a little bit more about the heart behind his music.
2: This isn't just about entertainment. This is like an encounter. People's lives are being changed. They're walking out better than they came in. I feel like music is what God has called me to, the gift that he's given me, and that's how I'm able to share this message and reach people. The best thing I can do is offer my story, what God has done in my life, and allow God to do the rest. Like, I'm not out here trying to, like, you know, beat people with a Bible and, you know, fire and brimstone. Like, I don't think that's effective. I think my songs are offerings, and they're open doors.
0: You're up to date. That was three things you need to know. Now, back to the countdown with William Ryan III.
1: Well, getting us back into our music now to finish out this first hour, it is Pat Barrett with I've Got a Fire. Number

0: is Pat Barrett, back in that number 11 spot again this week here on 20 The Countdown Magazine. That is a song called I've Got a Fire. And a little fun fact for you, Pat Barrett was actually the founding member of the band House Fires before starting his own solo career. So if you didn't know that, now you do. And if you don't remember what happened last weekend on our countdown, we had some incredible songs in those top three spots. So if you need a little refresher, here you go.
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0: 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And we only have 1 hour to go to find out who's in the top three this weekend. 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
0: 20, we are halfway through this weekend's countdown, so congratulations if you've been here from the beginning. You have made it to this halfway point. And if you're just joining me, then you still have 10 more songs to go. And it's been another week where every move matters. Coming up, we're going to see 4 songs climb a little higher. 3 of them are slipping down a few spots, and 3 are holding their ground. Now, the question is, what is waiting for us in the top spot? Stick around, because we will soon find out as 20 rolls on.
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0: Well, one of those songs that is holding their ground, it's this one from the band Mercy Me. This is their latest, called Make It Well, on 20 The Countdown Magazine.
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0: That is Elevation Worship with Alleluia. Dropping down two spots to number 9 this weekend on 20 The Countdown magazine. Well, next it is a song that features two incredible artists, Phil Wickham and Crowder. And here is Phil to tell us all about it.
1: I love this song so much. And when I did some reading about it, I realized that this song, you guys, was written by a slave trader. This man named John Newton was slave trading on ships in the 18th century. And in the middle of a storm, he cried out to God, saying, God, if you help me, I give my life to you. And after that moment, he survived the storm. And little by little, he understood what that prayer meant. He gave his life to Jesus, and Jesus changed his life. He went on to becoming a pastor and a minister and someone who spoke out against slavery. It's a testament to the grace of God at work in someone's life. And though we're not all slave traders, we all are in need of God's grace. And that's why I think this song's connected with so many people over the years. It's a joy to be a small part of the huge story of this song, and I invite you all to sing it out with me. It really is Amazing Grace. Number 8.

0: That is Phil Wickham and Crowder. They're teaming up for It Really Is Amazing Grace, moving up one to number 8 on 20 The Countdown magazine. Well, I want to give a shout out to everyone hanging out with us on social media throughout the week, and specifically in our 20 The Countdown magazine listeners private Facebook group. It's a fun group if you haven't heard about this. We threw out a fun question this week too. Which two Christian artists would you love to hear collaborate? Since we just played, you know, Phil Wickham and Crowder there, and I thought that'd be a fun question. Now, we've seen some really interesting answers, like Forrest Frank and Michael W. Smith. I mean, yeah, that would be something interesting worth listening to. Brooke Ligertwood and Brandon Lake. We Are Messengers and Ben Fuller. And Megan Woods and Katie Nicole. I mean, some powerhouses there, right? I love seeing these because sometimes they're pairings that you would never think of until somebody actually says them out loud. And then you're like, yeah, I can get on board with that. And you can't imagine what a song would be like with those two artists put together there. And for me, I'd have to think about that. That is a tough one. There's so many artists and different ways you can go there. So I'll think about that, maybe chime in on that private Facebook group. And if you're not a part of that group yet, you can find a direct link to it at our website, 20thecountdown.com. But if you were already there on Facebook and you're looking for it, just go to our page, just search for 20 The Countdown Magazine. And on that normal page that you see for us there, you'll see a little link to that private Facebook group. And just request access and we will let you in there and you can talk with people all over the globe and let us know what your favorite collaboration would be.
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0: Well, we still have 7 more to go this weekend on The Countdown and a bonus song in there. It's looking like we're going to play the winning future fan favorite in no time. And we even have some more stories behind the songs from artists like Zach Williams and CeCe Winans. So stay with us.
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0: Well, they just released a new project this past week called Everything I Thought Was Pleasure. It's the band We The Kingdom up next with their song Rescue Me on 20 The Countdown magazine.
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0: 'Cause you're good.
1: He was at number 4 last week, and he's at number 6 this time. It is Matthew West with his latest called Good on 20 The Countdown Magazine. Well, you know, I've been answering your questions throughout the show that we get from email and from voicemails that come into our website. And this one is about the future fan favorite, which is coming up here in a minute. A listener asked, why do we have to vote on the songs? They are all great, so why should they compete? And that is a fair question, and honestly, I agree with the first part there. They are all great songs. But we get so many releases from artists, and we can only pick one song to play that's brand new, that's not actually charting yet. And so we need your help narrowing it down. I mean, I don't want to be responsible for picking just my favorite. I'm putting this on you. We are in this together. So in a little while, I'm going to have some new music to play for you, just some clips, and that's in our future fan favorite. But I will also be playing the song that had the most votes from last week between those new ones that I played. So it is a fun way for you to be a part of our show. And if you've never participated in the future fan favorite, then you got to help me out here. Jump in and cast your vote here in a little while. 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
7: So I often say the key to hearing God's voice is listening. God loves to communicate, so we just have to open our spiritual ears to hear Him. Not rocket science, right? Well, maybe, because there's listening, and then there's listening. There's the kind of listening where the boy says to his mother, "The teacher didn't tell us to hand in the assignment today, and now she's given me a detention." And the mum says, "That's awful, son. Did all your friends get a detention too?" And the boy replies, "No, they handed in their assignments. But she never said it was due." That kind of listening. Or the kind of listening where one partner says to the other, and I'm not saying who's who, "But honey, you never told me." And the other partner says, "Yeah, I did. 3 times yesterday while you were watching TV." 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

0: is Jamie McDonald back at number 5 again this week here on 20 with her song Ain't No Way. All right, listen up. If you voted last week on those new songs for our future fan favorite, because we are about to play the winning song in its entirety. Now, if you don't remember what we played last weekend, one of the songs was from Patrick Mayberry called Anybody Else, and the other was a new one from Danny Gokey called Jesus Over Everything. After we tallied up those votes, Danny Gokey got it. And here he is on 20 The Countdown Magazine.
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new from Danny Gokey. It's called Jesus Over Everything. And that's also the winning future fan favorite from those new ones that I played last week here on the show. That is exciting. Great pick there. Okay, we get to do it again. I have some new music, so crank it up and listen to these new ones. Our first one is from Rachel Purcell. It's a new one called Keep Going. Here's a little sample for you before you head over to our site and vote.

That's a new one from Rachel Purcell. It's called Keep Going. That's the first pick for this week's future fan favorite. Okay, the next one, it is from the band Rin Collective. Here is Evergreen.

0: That's the band Rin Collective, and that's their song Evergreen. That's the second pick for this week's future fan favorite. The one before it was from Rachel Purcell called Keep Going. Those are this week's two picks for you.
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3: Oh.

He is jumping up two spots this week to number four. That's Josiah Queen with his song Demons here on 20. You know, one lyric that really stands out from that song Demons is, "I won't buy those lies. They can't take control over this life of mine. I've been fully ransomed by the blood of Christ." You know, we hear all the lies from time to time, things like we're not enough or that our past defines us.

0: But God's truth has a way of cutting through all of that noise. In Christ, our identity isn't determined by our fears or our failures or what others say about us. It is determined by what Jesus has already done. Now, if you needed that reminder today, I'd encourage you to share it with someone else. 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
0: 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I mean, this is the part of the show that I love. These top three, it gets a little intense. So if you are in for it, then hang around a little longer and we're going to find out what happens together as we close out this weekend's countdown.
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4: Hi, I'm Dudley Anderson. Religion's just a crutch, yelled the man in the crowd at the street preacher. I watched as he strutted away self-assured, and I thought to myself, he's right, you know. My faith in Christ's work on the cross is my crutch. Without it, I'd fall flat on my face. See, a crutch is used for support to walk. A person with an injured ankle needs a crutch because he can't stand on his own two feet. Now, the Bible says that no one is righteous before God. Therefore, all of us are spiritually injured and in need of support to walk. Jesus is the only perfect righteous person who's ever lived, yet it pleased God to put our sin upon him when he died upon the cross, so that in him we might become God's righteousness. As a believer in Jesus, then, I know that as I stand before God, I do not stand on my own two spiritual feet. I stand only before him in Christ. GodTracking is leaning on the crutch of the cross. More at godtracker.co.uk.
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0: We are jumping into our top three remaining songs in the countdown this weekend, and we have a story behind the song from Zach Williams. Here he is to tell us about writing this one.
5: I wrote this song during a time when I felt completely lost. I've been walking through life trying to figure out everything on my own, carrying things I should have laid down years ago. And the more I tried, the harder the road got. One day I finally looked up and prayed, God, I need some direction. And what struck me was realizing he had never left. He was just there patiently waiting for me to turn around. Every detour, every stumble, every mile, every time I walked in the wrong direction, he kept guiding me back. The song is a reminder that even when we take the long way home, God still waits for us.
0: That was Zach Williams sharing more about his song, Wait For Me. And here he is back in the same spot again on 20.
1: Number 3.
6: Hey.

0: back at number three again this week with his song Wait For Me. That is Zach Williams on 20, the Countdown Magazine. Well, this group, they're dropping down a spot this week with their song called Washed. Here's Elevation Rhythm.
1: Number two.

0: dropped their new album called Washed this weekend. It is Elevation Rhythm with a title track from that album at number 2 this week on 20, the Countdown magazine.
1: Coming up.
0: Well, if Elevation Rhythm was at number 1 last weekend and they're at number 2, I mean, I'm doing the math here. That means we have a new number 1 song coming up for you next. I'm excited about this one. I'm going to tell you who it is in just a second.
1: 20, the Countdown magazine is back in a sec.
2: Have you ever had this sort of conversation with a friend? You start telling them about the latest event in your life. That fabulous trip you've just been on, the mountain you climbed, the recent promotion at work, or the latest achievement by one of your children. But your friend doesn't take that much notice. Instead, they jump in with a trip they've just been on, and the mountain they climbed, that was so much higher than yours. Or perhaps they have a story about their recent job opportunity, or the progress made by one of their children that was just a little more impressive than the one you've just shared. How does it make you feel? Why is it that when someone shares with us, we feel the need to top it, to come up with something even better? Why not just listen and take a moment to celebrate with them? Let's not let our conversations become competitions. Sometimes the kindest thing for a friend to do is to keep our mouth closed and our ears open. 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
0: Well, this doesn't happen very often here on our countdown, but every now and then we have a song that was at number 1, leaves for just a little while, and then comes back. And that is the case this week as we're celebrating CeCe Winans hitting that top spot of our chart again with her song Worthy of It All. Here she is with a story about it.
5: Psalm 63 talks about God's love being better than life, and that is so true. When I think of the goodness of Jesus and all that he has done for me, I can't help but praise God. And this song, Worthy of It All, just puts it all in perspective. When I just think of all of the great things that God has done, what he continues to do, and not just because of what he's done, but just because of who he is, he's worthy of all of our praise, all of our strength. The Bible instructs us to love him with all of our heart, soul, and mind. Why? Because he deserves nothing less. He is worthy of it all.

0: is back at number one. That is CeCe Winans with Worthy of It All on 20 The Countdown magazine. Congratulations to her for getting back into that top spot. You know, she was there for a week, dropped down for a couple of weeks, and let Elevation Rhythm have a run at it. But now she's back. And I'm excited about that because I love that song, and it sounds like you do too. Well, thanks for listening this weekend and being a part of our countdown. I truly could not do it without you. And I would love to hear from you throughout the week, so don't be shy. Reach out at 20thecountdown.com. I'm William Ryan III, and I cannot wait to count down these top 20 songs again with you next time.
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5: 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There was no medicine. 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There is absolutely no hope for you outside of Jesus Christ. And this leper realizes that his only hope, his only chance, is to come to the Lord Jesus Christ. And so he comes to Jesus.
6: Jesus Christ is also your only hope. We're the Billy Graham Evangelistic Association. 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

the beautiful voice of Kim Hopper with our first song on this week's edition of The Weekend Show. And together with lots more enjoyable music, I'm going to take the opportunity of sharing a few thoughts about the goodness of God as well as his mercifulness towards us. Right now, here's Messianic Praise with a song that expresses our desire to get closer to God.

Just a reminder that you're listening to The Weekend Show on Branch FM, and I'm Malcolm Ryan, your host through to the top of the hour. Thanks for tuning in. You know, we have such a good, kind, gracious and merciful God. Yet sometimes, when we've let God and ourselves down, we may think that this time we've gone too far and that God won't forgive us. But my friend, the truth is that if we'll come to Him and own up to having done wrong, say we're truly sorry and ask His forgiveness, then He will forgive us. As we read in the book of Isaiah chapter 1 verse 18, "Come now, let us settle the matter, says the Lord. Though your sins are like scarlet, they shall be as white as snow. Though they are red as crimson, they shall be like wool."

singing Before the River Came, they were For Him. And here's a prayer by Anne Bronte, who lived during the 19th century, that we may find helpful as we seek God's forgiveness and cleansing in our lives. Oppressed with sin and woe, a burdened heart I bear, opposed by many a mighty foe, yet I will not despair. With this polluted heart, I dare to come to Thee, holy and mighty as Thou art, for Thou wilt pardon me. I feel that I am weak and prone to every sin, but Thou who givest to those who seek, wilt give me strength within. I need not fear my foes, I need not yield to care, I need not sink beneath my woes, for Thou wilt answer prayer. In my Redeemer's name, I give myself to Thee, and all, unworthy as I am, my God will cherish me.

Kathy Tricoli expressing the thought that for the life of me, I can't understand why you love me like you do, and I can't comprehend why I mean so much to you. How many times, using similar words, have we said that to the Lord? And right now on Branch FM's The Weekend Show, we're going to hear from the lady known as the Queen of Soul, Aretha Franklin, as she sings, "You'll Never Walk Alone."

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0: Aretha Franklin, who actually began her career as a child singing gospel at the church where her father, C.L. Franklin, was pastor.
1: Hallmark of quality.
0: That's the weekend show for you. Now, so far today,

In Psalm 31, the writer praises God for his goodness. In verse 19, he exclaims, "How abundant are the good things that you have stored up for those who fear you, that you bestow in the sight of all on those who take refuge in you." Now, let's understand that you can't have goodness without God, just as you can't have God without goodness. And his goodness is all-embracing. So, on the one hand, when we refer to the goodness of God, we could be using it to describe a particular facet of his divine nature. Or on the other hand, we could be summing up the complete range of God's attributes. What's more, the Bible says that only God is good. In Matthew chapter 19, a man comes up to Jesus and asks, "Teacher, what good thing must I do to get eternal life?" Jesus replies, "Why do you ask me about what is good? There is only one who is good." Arthur Pink, in his book, The Attributes of God, points out that the original Saxon meaning of our English word God is the good. He goes on to comment that God is not only the greatest of all beings, but the best, and that all the goodness there is in any creature has been imparted from the Creator. In other words, Pink was saying that whenever we might consider someone worthy of being called good, we should thank God, because he makes them that way. So how has God shown goodness to us? Without a doubt, he has demonstrated his goodness, which includes his love, mercy, and forgiveness, through the cross. In his righteousness, God looked down on the sinfulness of humankind and placed our sins upon his Son. As Romans 5 verse 8 says, God demonstrates his own love for us in this: while we were still sinners, Christ died for us. Yet sometimes when we go through difficulties that cause us to feel hurt, lonely and afraid, we may question the existence of goodness. Even those who were living during Jesus' earthly ministry would have seen nothing good in crucifying a man who had never done anyone any harm. But then, we don't always see the big picture, do we? From God's perspective, what happened at Calvary was good in the deepest sense of the word. And because goodness is an expression of God's character, whatever he does in and through our lives is going to work out for his glory and our benefit. As Nahum chapter 1 verse 7 explains, "The Lord is good, a refuge in times of trouble. He cares for those who trust in him." And by the way, God is as good today as he was yesterday and will be tomorrow. As James writes, "Every good and perfect gift is from above, coming down from the Father of the heavenly lights, who doesn't change like shifting shadows." James 1 verse 17.

0: Lord, you've been good to me, as sung by Andre Crouch. And I'm sure we can say a hearty amen to that. So next on The Weekend Show with yours truly, Malcolm Ryan, it's high time we played a couple of tracks by Stephen Curtis Chapman, who, having started his singing and songwriting career in the late 1980s, has been acknowledged as one of the most prolific artists in Christian music. To begin with, we'll hear Stephen singing Long Way Home from his album Recreation, then Be Still and Know from his album Speechless.
1: And a one, two, a one, two, three.

with a double play. That was Stephen Curtis Chapman. Then, reinforcing the fact, running through this week's show, that we have a wonderful, merciful Saviour, here's Selah.

Wonderful, merciful Saviour, you are the one we praise and adore. And with yet more praise, greater vision are about to sing a medley of thanksgiving for the redemption we've been afforded through what the Lord Jesus has done for us in dying on the cross for our sins.

And finally, in thanking you again for your company this past hour, not forgetting you can also join me here on Branch FM for the Country Show on Thursday at 8 p.m. and Sunday at 11 p.m. Let's listen to Connie Smith, Barbara Fairchild and Sharon White singing of the kind of love that never fails.

0: God's love. It's long-suffering and conquers all. And until we meet again, this is Malcolm Ryan saying, may the Lord bless you lots.
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5: Welcome to a very special edition of Classic Christian Gold. I'm Jim Chanel. In the next hour, we'll count down the top 12 songs, in my opinion, of the Christian artist who's won more Dove Awards than any other artist in history. A Dove Award is like a Grammy Award for Christian singers and groups. He's also won numerous Grammy Awards, too. He has a star in the Nashville Walk of Fame and has sold millions of CDs. He was born in Paducah, Kentucky, in the U.S. of A. He once enrolled in college as a pre-med student, but after seeing the movie Chariots of Fire, he realized that God had a different call on his life. Of course, it's Stephen Curtis Chapman. Let's begin the countdown with a song about real change in word and in deed. 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

0: A report out today says that the number of gang members have increased 65% in the past year.
1: Violence erupted once again today in Northern Ireland with the bombing of a railway station.
2: In other news, the Drug Enforcement Agency seized 20 kilos of pure cocaine after 3 months.
3: Where is the hope? Where is the hope? Where is the hope? I meet millions who tell me that they feel demoralized by the decay around us. Where is the hope? Where is the hope? Where is the hope that each of us have is not in who governs us or what laws are passed or what great things we do as a nation. Our hope is in the power of God working through the hearts of people. And that's where our hope is in this country. That's where our hope is.

Curtis Chapman, number 11 on Classic Christian Gold. I'm Jim Chanel. And you know what's really cool? When you share a prayer request with a friend, and they say, let's pray right now. And they do it. You can pray 24 hours a day. You'll never get a busy signal. Pray without ceasing, the Bible says. God hears, and God answers. Here's Stephen Curtis, number 10 on Classic Christian Gold.

Steve and Curtis Chapman, number 9 on Classic Christian Gold. I'm Jim Chanel. And whatever comes my way, I know that God is faithful. We can trust in Him in all things. Cinderella, number 8.

0: Stephen Curtis, number 8 on Classic Christian Gold. I'm Jim Chanel. You know, there are questions that we can't possibly answer, but we know that all things work together for good for those that love God. Lord, show me how to love you more. And for those who are the called according to his purpose. Romans 8, verse number 28. God is God. Number 7, Classic Christian Gold.
1: And the pain falls like a curtain. All the things I once called certain. And I have to say the words I fear the most. I just don't know. And the questions without answers come and paralyze the dancers.

Stephen Curtis Chapman, number 7 on Classic Christian Gold. I'm Jim Chanel. Coming up, the top 6 Stephen Curtis Chapman songs, in my opinion. When we realize there's more to this life, we will abandon it all for the sake of the call. We'll dive in and live our faith out loud in this great adventure that leaves us speechless at times. It's all coming up right here on Classic Christian Gold.

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Tim Curtis Chapman, number 6 on Classic Christian Gold. I'm Jim Chanel. And we're to live our life out loud. We're never to wimp out, water down, or compromise God's word. Stand up and be counted for the one who died publicly on the cross for you and for me, too. Here's Stephen Curtis.

Steve Curtis Chapman, number 5 on Classic Christian Gold. I'm Jim Chanel. Let me ask you a question. What has God called you to do in your life? Find out, roll up your sleeves, and dive in. Never let it be said that an athlete gave more to their sport than you did to God's call on your life. Dive in. 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

2, Curtis Chapman, number 4 on Classic Christian Gold. I'm Jim Chanel. And I remember that night, November 5th, 1978, I turned on a Christian radio station. And they were faithful to God's call on their ministry. They were not wimping out, watering down, or compromising. And I cried out for forgiveness. And that moment, my eternal destination changed. I was forgiven. And I wish I could say I've been perfect ever since. But I've not been, of course. But I bow at the feet of Jesus, the only perfect one who covered my sins on the cross 2,000 years ago, and I am speechless. Number 3 on Classic Christian Gold.

Stephen Curtis Chapman, number 3 on Classic Christian Gold. I'm Jim Chanel. And you know, you can be forgiven no matter what you've ever said, ever done, or ever even looked at. To know for sure you're going to heaven based on God's Word, the Bible, ask Jesus to come into your heart, into your life, and accept what He did on the cross 2,000 years ago as payment for your sins. It's the most important decision you'll ever make in your entire lifetime. And you'll be glad for all eternity you made that decision right now. If you do that, let us know. We'll send you a booklet to get you going in your walk with Jesus. We'll even send you a Bible if you say, hey, I need a Bible. We've sent Bibles around the world. Our address is Classic Christian Gold, P.O. Box 9191, Naples, Florida, U.S. of A, 34101. That is Classic Christian Gold, P.O. 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Box 9191, Naples, Florida, U.S. of A, 34101. Well, you know, I had trouble deciding which Stephen Curtis Chapman song I like best. So I'll play my two favorites back-to-back and let you decide which is number one. I love them both. The Great Adventure and Abandon It All for the sake of God's call on your life. Until next time, remember, no matter what happens, if God be for us, who can stand against us? We have victory in Jesus on Classic Christian Gold.

0: Hallelujah.
1: Yeah, what a great song that was. You know, a song of redemption, that Jesus loves us, and, you know, his forgiveness is for everyone out there, no matter what you've done wrong. And it's important to get the balance between grace and God's grace towards us, which is in unmerited favour, and faith that we can have as well towards God. So for by grace and faith you've been saved, it says in Ephesians 2:8-9, and it's through faith, and that not of ourselves, then it is a gift of God, not of works, lest anyone should boast. So grace and faith work hand in hand. Grace is God moving towards man, and faith is man moving towards God. But grace always comes first. You know, grace is God making the first move. Faith is our response, and we simply reach out and accept what God has done. So without grace, faith would be of no value. So the faith that we have is a gift of God's grace. It isn't our faith, it's the faith that God has given to us. In other words, God not only gave us his provision, but he gave us the ability to receive those provisions. You know, the same is true of healing. Both God's healing power and the faith to receive it are from God. That is the reason we give God thanks in everything. We thank him for our faith, and we thank him for his grace. We thank him for all the spiritual and natural provisions of life, you know, because everything comes from him. So that's good reading there. Now Bobby Andrew again, so let's worship the Lord and praise him with Fill This House and All Glory.

Yeah, you're listening to 101.8 Branch FM Radio for Life. This is Jill Bailey here, and we're featuring Paul King's album All Glory and some fantastic songs just to worship the Lord with. Well, I'm going to share about how we must do our part as well. In 2 Corinthians 10:12, it says, "For we dare not class ourselves or compare ourselves with those who commend themselves, but they, measuring themselves by themselves and comparing themselves among themselves, are not wise." So we will never please everyone. We need to settle down in what God has called us to do. We must ask ourselves, who are the group of people God has called me to affect? If God has called us to affect 30 people for the rest of our lives, we will one day stand accountable to God for how we blessed those 30 people. There are those God has called to reach thousands of people, but those who have been called to 30, 40, 50 or 60 in a lifetime probably far outweigh those who reach 1,000. But then all of those who reach the few are combined together, and they probably outweigh those who reach the 1,000. So not all parts of the body do the same thing, but we couldn't exist without those parts that seemingly are insignificant. We all work together, forming one body. You may think I have such a small part in the body of Christ, but God has called each one of us to do our part. Be faithful to do what God has asked you to do, and that's when you can lay down at the end of the day, sleep well, and wake up the next day prepared to do what you're supposed to do. Do not compare yourself to others, and determine to do what God has asked you to do, and his work will be accomplished in the earth. So it's good news there. Well, let's continue to worship the Lord with Deliverance, featuring Lauren Mwanga, and Freedom in Your Hands.

Yeah, fantastic, and some great music to enter into God's presence with. This is Phil King with All Glory. Well, trust you're enjoying today's show. We're halfway through already, and you're listening to 101.8 Branch FM, Radio for Life. And, you know, we've been looking to God for the future, and that's all we can do these

Thing, you know, that what God can do even through these times. And the reading I've got here is a more excellent way as well. 1 Corinthians 12:31, but earnestly desire the best gifts, and yet I show you a more excellent way. The word for way in this verse could be translated as road. You know, in the ancient world, people would usually build private roads from their homes to whatever destination they wanted to go. They would dig the road just for themselves, and no one else could use it. The Romans came up with a new idea, the highway. It was created and maintained by the government, a public road from city to city, and the people would then build their houses just off the public road and dig a short road to it. Today we would call that the short road a driveway leading to the public street. It was a revolutionary idea to join other peoples travelling down the same road. So new friendships began on the more excellent road. You know, we can all desire spiritual gifts, but the greatest road we can travel is not the road of our own desires and needs, but the greater road of love. You know, we should desire the spiritual gifts so that we can bless others, not gain notoriety for ourselves. You know, we should desire spiritual gifts to minister to the most people possible. We are in this for others, not for ourselves. It's good reading there also by Bob Yangium. Well, let's continue to worship the Lord with So Worthy, with Lauren again, Mwanga, and Our Great God.

Yeah, we serve a great God. 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And trust all of you have been waiting, whether it's been waiting to queue at the supermarket or even waiting to go out eventually to go shopping and for clothes shopping and different things, you know. But we can also wait on the Lord. And in Isaiah 49:23, it says, "Then you will know that I am the Lord, for they shall not be ashamed who wait on me." So Isaiah told us the importance of waiting on the Lord in many portions of this book. In chapter 40, he told us those who wait on the Lord would renew their strength. They would exchange their human strength for his divine power. Also in chapter 49, he told us those who wait on the Lord would not be ashamed or embarrassed. Those times when we choose to be quiet and hear his infinite wisdom come into our heart is waiting on the Lord. When we patiently live our daily lives between asking in prayer and hearing God answer is also a waiting on the Lord. Through all the difficulties, although difficult this can be at the moments of our Christian walk, it's during those times that God develops patience in us, which is the main ingredient of our maturity. So maturity is the objective of the Christian life. Waiting can be frustrating, but what do we tell our friends when they want to know why we are not doing something about our situation? Or what do we tell our family even? Or what do we tell our co-workers? Most people do not really understand what it means to wait on the Lord. Often we see what seems simple to the flesh, take back your possessions, or chase down your children from the world and bring them home, or sue the person who maligned you or beat them up with your fists, can be the opposite of God's plan. So until the answer arrives, we need to wait patiently on him. So what is your problem today? Then give it to the Lord and let him keep it. Experience what it is like to turn your worries and self-effort over to the Lord. You will feel freedom from the weight and experience joy once again. So that's a great reading there, called by Bobby Anderson, called Wait on the Lord. Well, let's continue to worship the Lord with Banner, featuring Joel Figuri, and Here Is My Heart.

Yeah, what a great song there. And if you really believe that with your heart as well, you know, give yourself to the Lord and see what he will do and be transformed by him. Well, listening to 101.8 Branch FM Radio for Life, just you've enjoyed this album by Phil King called All Glory. I'll be back next week with some great music for you to enter into God's presence with and enjoy. So keep listening to 101.8 FM this week and be blessed. I'm going to play out with Forevermore featuring Lauren Boanga as well. So goodbye and see you next week.

This is Hearts and Hymns here on Premier Christian Radio. Pam Rhodes, delighted to have your company. And before we get into your request today, let's start with that worship song that is requested so often on this programme because its words seem to touch the experience of us all. Here is Cece Winans with The Goodness of God.

Now, the goodness of God is something that the next couple I'm about to mention have been filled with and thankful for throughout all the many years I've known them. They are Marion and Christopher Sharp, a couple who have constantly and generously poured out God's love in every possible way, supporting and encouraging so many people, both locally, nationally, and even internationally along the way. And earlier this week, on the 14th of July, this very special couple celebrated 64 years of very happy and warm-hearted marriage. And Marion has found herself thinking about that line in the Beatles song, "Will you still need me when I'm 64?" She says it's not quite what the song refers to, but, well, you bet I do need you. We're both in our 80s now, and my health hasn't been as hunky-dory as I would have liked in recent months, and I honestly don't know what I would have done if I hadn't had Christopher by my side. His tender, loving care surpassed all expectations. And I am so grateful. I'm thankful to him and to the Lord, as well as to the family, friends, neighbours and the church family at Roxith Community Church in South Harrow. I am blessed. Well, what better hymn to ask for than "My heart is filled with thankfulness." How right you are, Marion. These words say it all.

was for Marion and Christopher Sharp, whose hearts are full of thankfulness as they look back on 64 years of very happy marriage. And remembering that special day 64 years ago, they ask if today I might also be able to include one of the hymns they sang at their wedding, with some extra good wishes for their dear friends John and Sheila Gravett of Chinner Congregational Church, who not only enjoyed their own wedding anniversary earlier this week, but it was John's birthday too. And these four longtime friends all love this classic hymn that has graced so many wedding ceremonies down the years. Praise to the Lord, the Almighty, the King of Christ.

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Welcome back to Hearts and Hymns with What a Friend We Have in Jesus, at a rather different pace and style to the way in which we usually sing it. That was Keith and Kristen Getty there, hoping to give a fresh voice to that hymn many of us have carried in our hearts for years. They say they hope we will listen and let it lead us again to the comfort and nearness of the one who hears every prayer. And what a lovely thought that is. Well, now, I've had a really interesting email conversation lately with Lindsay Mays, who is a trustee of Boosbeck Village Hall. Now, where's Boosbeck, you may well ask? And I now know that it is a former mining village in the Redcar and Cleveland area of North Yorkshire. Now, Lindsay and other locals have recently applied for a Teesside Charity Award for community resources, and their village hall was merited so highly that it was awarded a £1,750 grant, which will be put to very good use towards community events. Well, Lindsay would certainly like to thank all the people who make Boosbeck Village the place it is, and send a great big thank you to the committee who voted for them. Lindsay's own faith is very important to her, bringing great comfort. She says she doesn't go to church much, but she talks to God during her last thoughts at night, and on her walks when she looks around her at the lovely scenery and nature and perfect skies, feeling as if she's getting a little glimpse into heaven, and that North Yorkshire is certainly God's county, a beautiful corner of God's creation. Well, I think you're right about that, Lindsay, and about your choice of hymn, which is such a great declaration of God's love for us. Mighty to Save.

Now, a couple of weeks back, Ruth Rees heard me playing here on Hearts and Hymns a recording of George Beverly Shea singing, "In Times Like These, We Need a Saviour." And it brought back happy memories of when she and her late husband Graham actually heard George Beverly Shea singing that song at the Billy Graham Earl's Court London Crusades in the 1960s, when they were both part of the 2,000-strong mass choir. Ruth goes on to say, what a thrilling time that was, when night after night, over a number of weeks, we witnessed many coming to faith, an experience never to be forgotten. And the song I remember we sang most as a choir was "The Wonderful Grace of Jesus, Greater Than All My Sin." And I wonder if you would be able to dig out a recording of the Earl's Court Choir singing that song, because it would be a lovely reminder of the thrilling time we were part of 60 years ago when we were in our early 20s. Well, what an inspiring memory, Ruth. Certainly an experience you'd never forget. But I'm afraid I can't find a recording from that particular set of concerts. But this is a recording I found of a choir singing along during one of those many Billy Graham Crusade concerts around the world. So here they are, all singing in praise of "The Wonderful Grace of Jesus."

0: don't move a muscle. I'll be back with more hearts and hymns before you know it.
1: If the pursuit of excellence has a flip side, I'm afraid it might be intolerance. Hi, I'm Chuck Swindoll. All of us, I'm sure, are committed to pursuing excellence. But it's so easy to forget that in that pursuit, there are often downsides. With a commitment to excellence, there is often an attitude of intolerance. You know that's true if you work for a perfectionist, or if you are a perfectionist. Overlooking a mistake is almost impossible. If you believe winning isn't everything, it's the only thing, watch out. I don't know about you, but I've learned a lot more from the times I've lost than in the few times I've won.
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I'm Rose here with Brenton Brown, welcoming you back to Hearts and Hymns this morning. Now, this next hymn, Who is on the Lord's Side, is a rally call to faith, full of energy and commitment, which is quite interesting, really, because it was written by Frances Ridley Havergal, who often had very little physical energy because she suffered from chronic bad health. Frances died when she was only 43 years old, but she filled her time on earth by writing many hymns, including a last collection that she was in the process of writing before she died, called Starlight Through the Shadows. Well, sometime later, her sister added the final chapter called Marching Orders to the book, and the last hymn in that chapter was this one, Who is on the Lord's Side?

Now there's just time for me to remind you that if you have enjoyed the last couple of hours and rather fancy the idea of asking me to play a request for you, well, I'd love to. So all you have to do, sooner rather than later, if you possibly can, is drop me an email to heartsandhymns@premier.org.uk and I'll do my best to help. And hopefully you will be able to join me again to sing along with some of your favourite hymns and worship songs in All Together Now. That's just after the 1 o'clock news next Saturday and every Saturday afternoon. It's great fun with a wonderful sense of fellowship as we all join in with familiar hymns and worship songs wherever we happen to be. Just one reminder again that if you missed the themed programme this morning and fancy hearing it, well, that's on again at 6 o'clock tonight, or else you can join me on Saturday lunchtime or Sunday morning between 8 and 10 next weekend, when I'll have plenty more hearts and hymns lined up for you, both old and new favourites like this one.

0: Ah, it's time for me to go. So until the next time we are together, take care of yourselves and each other, won't you? From me, Pam Rhodes. Bye now.
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3: It was over 30 degrees in my city on the weekend. All of the city threw off its sludgy state and emerged with a spring in her step. Sales in sunscreen rocketed, bikinis came out of the bottom drawer, and ice cream vans became the focus of kids everywhere. Suddenly, everything has changed. Seasons change quickly, yet the forecasters remind us not to put away the woolens yet. Sunny today, the thermometers will plummet again before summer arrives. Change is like that. Whether it's a change of location, a new job, or a change of relationship, it can be disorienting. One day the chilly wind bites, the next we're out walking barefoot in the sand. The past and the future pull us in opposite directions, leaving us feeling disoriented and confused. In a time when everything is shifting around us, we need to focus on the truths that are constant, to trust more than ever in the one who doesn't change. God is the maker of seasons, and when he is leading our lives, we can be confident that the seasons he brings are good. But as the writer of Ecclesiastes says, he makes everything beautiful in its time. You're listening to Tanya Harris of GodConversations.com.

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3: Hello there. I'm Mark Hillenbrown and welcome to another heartwarming offering of Feasting on Jesus. Psalm 45:1. My heart is stirred by a noble theme as I recite my verses for the King. My tongue is the pen of a skillful writer. That verse came to me as I thought about the theme of today's show, truth. In John 18:38, Pilate asks Jesus a rhetorical question. What is truth? Pilate asked. Then he went out again to the people and told them he is not guilty of any crime. I hope that as I share with you my thoughts on the subject, you'll be able to recognise him.

That was Stephanie Gretzinger with Blackout. I chose the subject of truth after reading a number of books by Richard Wurmbrand, especially Alone with God and With God in Solitary Confinement. In this episode of Feasting on Jesus, I will spend a section of today's show talking about Richard Wurmbrand and his imprisonment, because it felt too important to leave it out. He was a Romanian pastor who spent 14 years in prison under the communists, where he was tortured regularly, starved, and had his identity taken from him. He also spent three of those 14 years in solitary confinement, 30 feet underground in a stone cell with no windows. The only air came from a pipe, and the only faces he ever saw were those of the guards who mocked and tortured him. He wasn't allowed to make a noise, and there was complete silence, with the guards themselves wearing felt shoes so as not to make a sound. There was also no light whatsoever in the cell. During this time in solitary confinement, Wurmbrand used to sleep during the day and keep awake at night. At night he spent time in practicing spiritual disciplines. He would dance madly in front of the Lord like King David, completely abandoned, losing sense of time and his own predicament. He also sang songs in a whisper, recited scripture, but most incredibly, wrote sermons and whispered them out. Sermons that he was able to commit to memory. These sermons are to an imaginary congregation, and the fact that he was able to memorize them in itself is a miracle from God. It was in reading some of these mad, crazy epistles that led me to want to share about truth.

That was Jonathan Helser with Mount Zion. In the introduction to these series of sermons, Wurmbrand warns the reader that these were not the type of sermons he would speak out in front of his normal congregation. And if you read them, you'll understand why. They are the product of someone who has been pushed beyond all endurance by a satanically inspired system whose minions are attempting to physically and emotionally coerce Wurmbrand into not only losing his faith, but also betraying fellow believers or anyone they feel is against their system of rule. Wurmbrand, over those 14 years, did not lose his faith or betray anyone despite the torture, having his mind addled with drugs and being constantly betrayed by fellow prisoners and people on the outside, and even believers. It's his response to his predicament that inspired me to want to fall on my knees and worship He who is truth. Richard Wurmbrand, whenever he was emotionally and physically able, not only responded with love and compassion to the very guards that tortured him, but during those 14 years brought many people to a saving relationship with Jesus Christ. Back to those amazing sermons. He used a system of turning the main points of each sermon into a rhyme he would memorize, but the supernatural element was the fact that because of the mind-altering drugs that were being continually forced upon him and the physical deprivation, he eventually began to lose his memory of scripture and other information that he would normally easily call to mind. But when he left prison, he was able to write from memory, word for word, 356 sermons.

That was Aaron Keyes in Urban Doxology with Establish the Works of Our Hands. The challenging aspect of these sermons is Richard, I'll be calling him by his first name from now on, absolute honesty, and the fact that he is not afraid to ask difficult questions of God. His knowledge of scripture, of literature, and just plain general knowledge is immense, and he draws on all these sources whilst leading his imagined listeners into a deeper relationship with God and with truth. What is being continually revealed and continually inferred is God's incredible love, his nearness, the sacrifice of his son being the ultimate love offering for time and eternity. As it says in John 8:32, a scripture I used last week, and you will know the truth, and the truth will make you free. And from Richard's heart to mine came an understanding of my own limitations that I had imposed on myself in terms of the way I relate to God, the Father, Son, and Holy Spirit. We need to be real to God. We need to speak the truth as we see it and know it, not how we feel we should see it and know it based on religious externals. Romans 12:2 says, be transformed by the renewing of your mind. And in John 17:17 it says, sanctify them by your truth. Your word is truth. God accepts us where we are, as we are now. There's only now with the I am God. I've been chasing after God for most of my Christian life, pursuing peace and truth, and now believing they are both found wholly in Jesus Christ.

That was Jonathan Ogden with By the Streams. I've suffered physically more than most people I know due to long-term illness, but I don't care about that. I'm more amazed what God gave to me through it and still does. I've never had too many whys, and not always because of good reasons. Sometimes I just felt there weren't any answers to be had. And when I became a Christian, I didn't feel as if God was that interested. I mean, look at the suffering in the world. As his goodness, healing and comfort were revealed to me, then looking for reasons for my suffering seemed irrelevant, in the knowledge that truth is found in him, and he is a safe God. Through reading Richard's sermons, where he meditates on the nature of suffering, on the importance of the individual to the heart of God, I started to feel a sense of healing to my own anxious heart. This chasing after God for absolute so I could feel safe in the knowledge that I was on the right path, is not a peaceful pursuit, mainly because it's failing to live in the now, always looking for a place of rest, always seeking to feel better, physically and emotionally. Ironically, as my knowledge of God's unconditional love and grace has been growing, I've been teaching on those very things so as to encourage and reveal truth to people. Yet I'm quite aware that those truths that I begin to teach, meditate on and try to thoroughly embed in my life are not yet heart deep enough to bring me present comfort or more than just the occasional glimpses. But there is a sense of something beautiful happening in my heart, as if a seed has begun to take root. And that is the truth of my quest not being about future revelation set me free, but of the importance of being here now, present to God and myself, and present to others. As a mystic, Julian of Norwich, said, "All is well with my soul."

That was Madison Cunningham with Little Things of Great Love. God's word is truth, but it has to be true to you now. What it means to you right now is your truth, the truth that you have to work with. And you can live with the tension of living with the truth you don't know, because the ultimate truth in the person of Jesus is with you now by his Holy Spirit. He is illuminating the word of God to your heart now, just enough for your present soul capacity to receive, yet with the added sweetness of love revelation, because he is also love. And then there is our personal revelation of the truth of God's goodness. I remember Jesus comforting me through the person of my beautiful sister. It was one of the few times I remembered crying out my why to God. I was experiencing a pain that had scared me. It had made me feel fearful for my life, a fear I'd so often dealt with. I was caught off guard and I suddenly become soul weary. I remember saying to God, "You must think I'm so strong that I have to go through so much." I wasn't really even blaming him. I just needed relief. And my sister just held me in her arms, his arms of love, working through her arms of love.

That was Audrey Assad, Paul Zak and Madison Cunningham with Every Mother, Every Father. In Christ, you are allowed to be you now, so as to be able to take the focus off yourself and be more able to love others. I've been in hospital for months at a time, my cell. I know what it's like to wait for too long until hope fades like morning mist. I can almost feel the ache as I recall it, but there's now an added sweetness because I was never alone. I was not just present to God, but to everyone who'd stepped over into eternity, the other side of the Christian life eternal, where peace is the air that is breathed, where the only light is His glory, where the only song are variations of His song sung over us, and then sung back to Him. That cloud of witnesses who are willing us to only connect to Him who is always there in the very fabric of our lives. And in the silence between words, when we allow, He is a sound of love breathed out like the air that we breathe. Another aspect of truth that Richard brought out that was truly radical was Jesus' teaching on loving your enemies, something we can assent to, but when faced with it in practice. To truly be able to love in action the person that is torturing you, spitting in your face and mocking your very existence, takes supernatural, God's kind of agape love. You have to know your God, trust that He is with you right there, understanding your pain and despair. And as you choose to forgive and even love that person, you're in fact laying down your very life to the God you love and trust. You're revealing Jesus to a person in chains. That is disturbing. The person, the soul, who at that moment is evil personified, is loved by Jesus with an everlasting love. And if He was the only person left on earth, Jesus would have died for him.

That was Phil Wickham with Till I Found You. This is for those people who failed God, those people who fell at the last hurdle, although they loved God, for those people who started well but didn't make it. You know, those ones we talk about in hushed tones, and there is a chill that comes as we recall they always seemed stronger in faith than we were. That preacher who ran off with his secretary, that family who no longer go to church and have sold out to the world. This is for those people, my truth for those people. How precious they are right now in the middle of their apparent failures. How precious are they to Jesus who leaves the 99. He wants us to love them with the 1 Corinthians 13 kind of love that hopes all things and believes all things, because that's grace. That's what we begin to understand as slowly and painfully the large plank is removed from our own eye. In summary, there's only one truth. His name is Jesus. That's it, mystery solved. And as you seek him like the precious pearl in the field, as you fix your eyes on him when the water is rising and you're absolutely sure you're going to sink, he lifts you up to sit with him. The most important thing I've learned so far from reading Richard's sermons is that living your life being present where you are now is more important than riding roughshod over everything and everyone in your higher pursuit of truth. Your life is uniquely created to be active where you are, in the sphere of where you are now. Don't miss out on loving and being loved as you run after some illusory future, more knowledgeable you who knows more truth. There's only the truth you know now. And his name is Jesus.

That was Jonathan Ogden with Grace Alone. After the meditation, House Fires featuring Kirby Capel will be singing On and On, a meditation. Be still and know that you're my God. It's so hard practicing the I'm loved by God scenario as if it felt true. And that's the point, to live as if we are who we say we are. To live as though we are who we believe ourselves to be. I must stay in your truth, but what if I don't understand it? What if I don't actually agree with it? Then I hold your hand tighter, tell you what you know is on my heart, and walk out love as I'm able now, at this time. Life is in technicolor, every spot and wrinkle exposed to your loving light. And that's important, understanding that it's not under your harsh glare. Truth is what is. And what will always be. You never change, God, who is love. Let that be always true.

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2: 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Welcome to The Reality. My name's Dudley Anderson. 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The COVID-19 pandemic has probably been the most trying circumstance of this generation. Millions of people have lost their lives and lost loved ones to this virus. Countless folks have lost livelihoods, and whole countries have suffered economic calamity. This has been a dreadful, debilitating catastrophe. Having suffered myself with COVID for 2 weeks, I know what it's like to be ill with this disease. It's been so much to endure. But we can only press on with the help of the Lord our God. Why do we suffer catastrophes like COVID-19? Why do trials come our way? How are we, as Christ followers, to behave in crisis? When we go through the furnace, where is God? Then Nebuchadnezzar was astonished and rose up in haste. This is the great king of a great empire. He declared to his counselor, to the Chaldeans, "Did we not cast 3 men bound into the fire?" They answered and said to the king, "True, O king." He answered and he said, "But I see 4 men unbound walking in the midst of the fire, and they are not hurt." I love this. Praise God. "And the appearance of the 4th is like the son of the gods." Join me today as I chat about the reality of going through the furnace. The reality is, he is in the furnace with you. Well, before we go any further, let's just acknowledge our time together in prayer and trust the Lord for his blessing. Thank you, Lord, that we can just gather to share around the word of God. And I pray that you just quicken it to us. God, again, these lips, Lord, that your word will come to us unequivocally, Lord, and accurately into our hearts and lives, that we may apply it in the name of Jesus. Thank you, Lord. Amen. Praise God. Amen. Well, today I'm going to be talking about the big T, trials. Trials and tribulations and temptations and testing. Don't we love it when these things happen? When you have this pandemic that we've been enduring has really taken us, hasn't it? It's knocked all of us worldwide. It's a dreadful thing. People have died. Many people have lost jobs, feeling lonely and abandoned and neglected through this time. Man, it's been a time of trial for all of us. Like Shadrach, Meshach, and Abednego in a fiery furnace. But it's in that furnace that we are refined like gold. Charles Spurgeon once said, "As sure as God puts his children in the furnace, he will be in the furnace with them." Isn't that good news? 1 Peter chapter 16, verse 7 reads, "So that the testing of your faith, more precious than gold that perishes though it is tested with fire, may be found to result in praise and glory and honor and at the revelation of Jesus Christ." The results of testing in our lives. Father, we pray that you just quicken this word to us. And I pray that you'd help us to understand the meaning, Lord, of testing and how we can trust in you, Lord, through every situation and trial of life in the name of Jesus. Amen. I used to work in an office that looked out over a steel mill back in South Africa for a short time. Across the property boundary, there was a rail track, and rail carriages would line up on this track, and they would receive the dross from the steel mill that resulted in the refining of the iron in the process of steel refinement. I used to watch as carriage after carriage was filled with disgusting, steamy, metallic sludge. The sludge that was skimmed off of the purified iron, which was being refined to produce smooth, shiny stainless steel. The same process is used to refine gold. Gold, of course, being a metal. Gold is precious, and gold is very, very beautiful. However, Most gold jewellery that we wear today is not pure gold. If it were, well, first of all, it would be very soft, and secondly, very expensive. Most of it is mixed with other metals. So, for example, my wedding ring is an 18-karat gold wedding ring, which means that out of 24 parts of metal in this ring, 18 parts are gold. The other parts of metal include the likes of silver, copper, nickel, iron, zinc, tin, manganese, cadmium, and titanium. Would you believe? All in that there little ring. Wow. When gold is purified, this mixture of this metal in this ring is heated up to a temperature of between 1,000 and 1,100 degrees Celsius. When this metallic mixture reaches this temperature, it melts. Obviously, it all melts. And in the furnace, the pure gold, because it is heavier, the pure gold separates from the other metals in the alloy, sinks to the bottom of the crucible. The impurities, all these other metals then will float and rise to the surface because they're lighter than gold. This that's on the surface is called the dross. This sludge is then skimmed off and discarded, leaving beautiful, precious 24-karat gold behind in the crucible. You, my friend, are precious, and you are beautiful. You have deep, hidden qualities that God rejoices over. He who is holy has called you to be beautiful and holy as he is holy. There's an old song that goes, "Purify my heart, let me be as gold and precious silver, refine as fire. My heart's one desire is to be holy." And in my ring, the gold is not holy because it is contaminated. It is mixed with other metals, and therefore it needs to go through a refining process to become holy, if you like. Only in the heat of God's furnace will you and I have the dross of the old life rise to the surface of our lives, that it may be skimmed off, revealing the beautiful, precious qualities of God's holiness within us. Trials and tribulations will come. James chapter 1, verses 2 and 3. Count it all joy. Don't you love this verse? Count it all joy, my brothers, when you meet trials of various kinds. For you know that the testing of your faith produces steadfastness, and that steadfastness have its full effect, that you may be perfect, listen, perfect, complete, lacking in nothing. In other words, that you may be holy as he is holy. Trials are part of life. COVID-19 is a trial that we're all going through. A massive trial for all of us. Trials test us. They refine us like gold in a furnace. Notice the results of testing, according to this verse. Testing of your faith produces steadfastness. That means, it implies that before the trial, we're a little wavy, we're a little weak, we're a little mixed up like the alloys in this ring. And then it says, let steadfastness have its full effect, that you may be perfect, holy like he is holy, complete, hallelujah, having everything that we need for life and living, lacking in nothing. The Lord will provide our needs even through those trials. And out of those trials, we will gain, we will grow, we will have success and become more Christ-like, holy as he is holy. Trials, folks, are for our good. I know it's a hard thought to think trials, difficulties can be good, but they are. They're for our good because it says it produces perfection, completeness, and provision in our lives. So let's look at the story of Shadrach, Meshach, and Abednego for a few minutes. They were taken into captive exile in Babylon when the people of Judah, they were part of Judah, not Israel, there was two kingdoms, and the south later on, Judah, was taken by the Babylonians. And there were three captivities. In the beginning, the young men and all the strong people and the wise people were taken to Babylon to form part of their culture there. They were taken into captivity in Babylon. Now, during this time, encouraged by the Chaldeans. Chaldeans is another word for the Babylonians, or the wise men of the East. They were the people that came, the three wise men that came to, well, the wise men, we don't know how many there were. They came to Jesus when he was born. They were Chaldeans. They were from the East. So these were the wise men of Babylon, who formed the counselors, the court of the king. Now, they weren't very wise at this time, and they were a little conceited. They encouraged Nebuchadnezzar to build a golden image of himself and to erect it in the streets of Babylon, and then to issue a decree that the people of Babylon would have to worship this image every time music was played. Let's read. Daniel chapter 3 tells the whole story, verses 4 to 5. And the herald proclaimed aloud, "You are commanded, O people, nations, and languages, that when you hear the sound of the horn, the pipe, the lyre, the trigon, the harp, the bagpipe, and every kind of music, you are to fall down and worship the golden image that King Nebuchadnezzar has set up." So it was a decree for the people, and people complied, with the exception of the Jewish folk, who were commanded in the law of Moses, commanded by God, not to worship any graven image and not to worship anything but the Lord our God. The Lord our God is one God, and we worship one God and only him, who is spirit and truth. These three men therefore refused to worship this golden image, and they were called out by the Chaldeans and accused before Nebuchadnezzar. Nebuchadnezzar had a superheated fiery furnace stoked up, that he would throw these three men into the fiery furnace for disobeying the decree. What a trial. Imagine that. Imagine just honoring God, just worshiping God, praying. And this happens around the world. People are thrown into prison. People are ostracized. They are tortured and even killed for doing what Shadrach, Meshach, and Abednego did when they worshiped the living God. So it still happens, and still these trials exist. But imagine these three guys as they refuse to worship this golden image, and as the police, if you like, the Chaldeans and the courts arrested them, took them to Nebuchadnezzar, and they were sentenced to death by fiery furnace, a very superheated furnace. They were obedient to God, yet they were attacked for their obedience. Why? Is God vindictive? No. God was about to prove his holiness and refine these three men through the fiery furnace. Job was another one who was tested severely in the Bible. Job was a good man. He was very, very wealthy, and he honored God. He worshiped God. But the devil came along to God one day and accused, like the Chaldeans did with Shadrach, Meshach, and Abednego, accused Job before God and said, "Hey, God, give me this guy and I'll show you he will curse you if you allow me to inflict harm upon him." And God agreed. God permitted it. Why? For Job's purification in the long run. Job was a good guy. Yes, he was. But if you read towards the end of the book, when he answers all these accusers, he says, "I spoke of things that I knew not." So even Job admitted that there was stuff in his life that he had wrong before God. And so he goes through this incredible tribulation, loses all his loved ones with disease, and all his cattle and all his sheep, everything that he has. He almost loses his own life. But the devil was not allowed, not permitted to take Job's life. So Job goes through a severe trial. In the end, he comes out victorious. What happened to Shadrach, Meshach, and Abednego in that fiery furnace? They were given many chances to bow down to that graven image, but they refused to bow down. Listen, in Daniel chapter 3 from verse 16, Shadrach, Meshach, and Abednego answered and said to the king, "O Nebuchadnezzar, we have no need to answer you in this matter." They didn't even want to answer the king because, you know, it was all said and done. "We shall not worship your golden image. We shall only worship the Lord our God." And it says, verse 17, "If this be so, our God whom we serve is able to listen, able to deliver us from the burning fiery furnace, and he will deliver us." Notice their faith. "He will deliver us out of your hand, O king. But if not, be it known to you, O king, that we will not serve your gods or worship the golden image that you have set up." God loves arrogant worship and submission to his name and his holiness, and to his glory, and to his purposes. So what happened next?
0: We're going to take a little break. When we come back, we'll find out what happened.
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0: Thank you for joining us. You're listening to The Reality with me, Dudley Anderson. Today, talking about the reality of God being with us in our situations in life, in our trials and tribulations. Like the Bible characters Shadrach, Meshach, and Abednego, who faced certain death by a superheated furnace for simply worshipping their God, you may find yourself in a furnace today. Are you alone, or is there someone with you? Let's find out more about facing the refining fire of tribulation today on The Reality as we continue to read from Daniel chapter 3.
2: Nebuchadnezzar ordered some of the mighty men of his army to bind Shadrach, Meshach, and Abednego and to cast them into the burning fiery furnace. Then these men were bound in their cloaks, their tunics, and their hats, and their other garments, and they were thrown into the burning fiery furnace. Because the king's order was so urgent and the furnace overheated, the flame of the fire killed those men who took up Shadrach, Meshach, and Abednego. And these three men, Shadrach, Meshach, and Abednego, fell bound into the burning fiery furnace, superheated furnace. Now, under natural circumstances, the guards who took them in died from the heat just approaching the furnace, how hot it must have been. So if these guys landed up in that furnace, they would have been instantly incinerated. Then Nebuchadnezzar was astonished and rose up in haste. This is the great king of a great empire. Rose up in haste. He declared to his counselors, to the Chaldeans, "Did we not cast three men bound into the fire?" They answered and said to the king, "True, O king." He answered and he said, "But I see four men unbound walking in the midst of the fire, and they are not hurt." I love this. Praise God. "And the appearance of the fourth is like the son of the gods." Now remember, Nebuchadnezzar was a pagan. He wasn't a Jewish god worshipper. He wasn't like Shadrach, Meshach, and Abednego, Daniel, or any other Jews. He worshipped pagan gods, and he sees another being in the furnace with these three guys, and he declares that it's a pagan god. It's a son of the gods. But of course, we know who it was, do we not? It was the pre-incarnate Christ. He's right there in the fiery furnace with them. Wow. Phenomenal. Charles Spurgeon, I quote again, said, "As sure as God puts his children in the furnace, he will be in the furnace with them." So Jesus was with them in the furnace. Jesus is with you and me in our trials as well. When they were released, the king promoted Shadrach, Meshach, and Abednego in the province of Babylon. As with Job, God blessed the latter days of their lives more than the former. So before their trial, they were okay. They had things. They were good. Job was rich. But after their trials, they were in a far better place, a promotion. Our trials lead to promotion, folks. This same God, the same Jesus, the Christ, the Messiah, who was with them in that furnace, he is with you and me today in our trials, in our furnaces, as we are refined like gold. The Lord will not abandon you. He will not abandon you in that fiery furnace. The Greek word for counselor, which describes the Holy Spirit in the Bible, is the word paraclete. Paraclete means the one alongside. Now, if you know Jesus as Lord and Savior, if you've received Christ as Lord and Savior, you've given your heart to him, you've acknowledged his death and resurrection, confessing him as Lord and Savior, if that is you, if you've repented of your sin and given your heart to Christ and opened the door of your life and said, "Lord, I'm yours, come into me and I live with you and you live with me," something supernatural happened. The Holy Spirit of God entered you. You were born again, born of the Spirit. The Holy Spirit enters your spirit man, your inner man, and you become a new creation, a new creature, supernaturally conceived by the Holy Spirit. Your natural body continues as it was before, but your spiritual man becomes new. You become a new creation, a new person. He is your paraclete, your counselor, the one alongside you, always with you. Always in every trial, every tribulation, every difficulty, when you have that motor accident, God forbid, when you fall on the road and break an ankle, when you trip up in life, when you lose something or you lose a loved one, when things go wrong and finances crash, if you lose your job, whatever situation you might find yourself in COVID, losing a loved one to COVID, whatever you're facing, whatever I'm facing, know this, He is paraclete. He's in the furnace with you. He's with you. He's in you, literally. He is so close to you, He actually exists in your physical body. The scripture says, my body is the temple of paraclete, temple of the Holy Spirit. Know this, that Jesus is with you 24/7, 24 hours a day, every second of those hours, every day of the week, every week of the year, every year of your life, if you know Him as Lord and Savior, He is by your side. Now listen, He is with you is greater than anything you could ever face in this world and beyond. We don't have a lot of time left, but I want to read from Romans chapter 8, if I may, one of my favorite chapters in the Bible. Read the whole chapter. Please do this. Read the whole chapter. When you finish reading it, read it again and then again. Let the Word of God permeate into your heart and into your life. Listen, from verse 31. What then shall we say to all these things? What then shall we say to COVID-19? If God is for us, who can be, or what indeed, can be against us? He who did not spare His own Son, but gave Him up for us all, how will He not also with Him graciously give us all things? There's a promise. Who shall bring any charge against God's elect? It is God who justifies. Who is it who condemns? Christ Jesus is the one who died, more than that, who was raised, who is at the right hand of God, who indeed is interceding for us. Earlier on in the chapter, chapter 8, verse 1, it says, there is no condemnation for those who are in Christ Jesus. We are not condemned if you receive Jesus as Lord and Savior. You have moved from condemnation into redemption as He has redeemed you. The law of the Spirit of life has set you free from the law of sin and death. There is no condemnation in Christ Jesus. Who is it who condemns? Nobody can condemn you, because in Christ Jesus, who was raised from the dead and is seated at the right hand of God, you have an intercessor. He's your intercessor. He's your go-between. He's your advocate. He's your lawyer standing before God. And whenever the enemy comes and accuses you, like he did with Job before God, Jesus said, I took that punishment. I took those consequences upon myself for them. Verse 35, who shall separate us from the love of Christ? Shall tribulation, trials, tribulation, difficulty in life, shall tribulation or distress or persecution or famine or nakedness or danger or sword? As it is written, for your sake we are being killed all day long. We are regarded as sheep to be slaughtered. No, in all these things we are more than conquerors through Him who loved us. For I am sure that neither death, nor life, nor angels, nor rulers, nor the present things, nor things to come, nor powers, nor height, nor depth, nor anything else in all of creation will be able to separate us from the love of God in Christ Jesus, our Lord. Nothing will separate you. Even that trial, even that fiery furnace, even that superheated COVID-19 furnace cannot separate us from God's love, God's provision in our lives, God's counsel, God's comfort, God's help. Thank you, Lord. We've seen Job's story that God does not actually inflict the pain and the difficulty and the trial upon Job. It is the devil, Satan, who inflicts these difficulties. God allows, gives Satan permission to try the man of God, but God Himself does not inflict illness and disease. Jesus says, the thief comes to kill, steal, and destroy, but I have come to give you a life and life in abundance. Let's not blame God for difficulties. Let's not curse God. Job was tested to see if he would curse God or blame God for his difficulties. His friends said to him, Job, get on with it. Just blame God for this trial and tribulation in your life and die. Get it over and done with. And Job said, no, because I cannot blame God. It's not God's fault. It was the devil, Satan, Lucifer, who brought the trial upon Job. It is the devil that brings difficulties into our lives. I don't believe that COVID-19 is from God. Perhaps the Lord has allowed it to refine you, me, and the church at large. And I think there's a great refining taking place in the furnace of COVID-19 for the body of Christ worldwide. But this difficulty, this pain, has not come from God. God does not instigate destruction or disease. He's the God of love and the God of life. These things are destructive. Nevertheless, God allows these things. And when he allows this trial and tribulation, we should consider it with pure joy, because we know that we're going to come out better on the other side and we're going to come through it. Jesus himself faced a great trial in his life. But he said, nevertheless, not my will, your will be done. And then it says in Hebrews chapter 12, verse 2, that he looked through the cross. He looked beyond that wall, that barrier, and he saw himself on the other side of the cross, on the other side of the cross, victorious and risen from the dead. He endured the cross, scorning its shame, and he went on to the glory of God. Let us look through our trials and tribulations, as Jesus did, and know that on the other side there is victory more than you could ever imagine. Amen. Amen. Praise God. Let's pray together. Father, I thank you that you've brought us your word in Jesus' name. Lord, as we go through difficulties in life, Lord, we're not going to depend upon our strength and our wisdom and our capabilities to overcome. Lord, as Paul said, when I'm weak, then I'm strong. Your grace is sufficient. Grace is God's doing. Let God's grace get you through this. I pray now in the name of Jesus, Lord, for strength. I pray for submission, arrogant submission, like Shadrach, Meshach, and Abednego, submitting to the will, the purposes, the word of God. Father, when the tribulations come, Lord, we want to put our trust in you and our confidence that you're not only going to get us through the difficulty, thank you for that, but we're going to come out better on the other side, come out victorious, come out gaining in life in every way thinkable. Bless my friend right now in the name of Jesus. Meet those needs, Lord. Heal the sick. I pray for every disease, every sickness, Lord. Claim a healing touch now in the name of Jesus. By the wounds of Christ, we have been healed. For anybody facing financial difficulty, Lord, I declare the word of God that he will provide all your needs, all your needs. He will provide all your needs according to his glorious riches in Jesus. Hallelujah. Hallelujah. Anybody facing or battling with anxiety, depression, or fears right now, I chase them away. I rebuke them in the name of Jesus. Father God has not given us a spirit of fear, but of love, power, and a sound mind. We have the garment of praise instead of a spirit of despair or a low mood. Amen. We have a garment of praise in the name of Jesus. Put it on tonight. Instead of depression, we put on your praises, Lord. And we say, hallelujah, you reign. Praise your name. Thank you, Lord, for our time together tonight. Thank you for this word. And I pray that you'd quicken it, activate it by the fellowship of your spirit in our hearts and our lives. In the sovereign name of Jesus, we pray. Amen. Amen. Praise God. You've been listening to The Reality, presented by me, Dudley Anderson. If you'd like to know more, perhaps you have some questions, or maybe you'd like some prayer, I would love to receive an email from you. Do write to me, dudley@surereality.net. If you require some prayer, I'd like to stand with you in agreement. It's dudley@surereality.net. 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
1: Hey, don't despair, because if you'll really trust him, God will make a way.

with a reminder that God will never leave us nor forsake us, but is perfectly willing to help us through every situation that life throws at us, Janet Pascal. And with a very warm welcome to this edition of Easy Does It, Malcolm Ryan here, with a lineup of songs that's sure to encourage you and

Bless you. How do I know that? Because they're all God-honoring and Christ-centered. And here's something that's true for you and me too.

They were Avalon. And here's a short a cappella number called Home Into Your Arms from the Mark Edward Singers.

Speaking of Jesus, the great high priest, the writer of Hebrews in chapter 4 from verse 14 says, "Therefore, since we have a great high priest who has ascended into heaven, Jesus, the Son of God, let us hold firmly to the faith we profess. For we do not have a high priest who is unable to empathize with our weaknesses, but we have one who has been tempted in every way, just as we are, yet he did not sin. Let us then approach God's throne of grace with confidence, so that we may receive mercy and find grace to help us in our time of need."

That was Steve Green on Easy Does It with me, Malcolm Ryan. And yes, my friend, this is the show where you can just put your feet up and, as the title suggests, take it easy

Okay, so sometimes you wish you could start all over again and make different choices. But facing up to the reality that we all mess up, let's take heart in these thoughts from Micah chapter 7, verses 18 and 19. Who is a God like you, who pardons sin and forgives the transgression of the remnant of his inheritance? You do not stay angry forever, but delight to show mercy. You will again have compassion on us. You will tread our sins underfoot and hurl all our iniquities into the depths of the sea. And as we seek in God's strength and wisdom to walk more faithfully, we can be assured that he will be all to us that we need. A truth that's about to be expressed so well by Christy Knuckles.

Then as we take time to look back on our walk with the Lord, surely we'll recall his goodness and faithfulness with appreciation, not least because we'll realize that all his promises are true. As Lauren Talley will tell you,

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And in thanking you for tuning in, this is Malcolm Ryan saying, God bless you, and bye for now.

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2: And it's a very warm welcome to Christian Radio's home of country music. Glad you could make it. So, Shelley, got any good news?

good news indeed. We can have victory in Jesus. And this is Malcolm Ryan saying, in old-fashioned terms, stay right where you are on that radio dial. Remember radio dials? All right, don't make me feel so old. By the way, age is just a number. Anyway, stay right there because there's lots more Christian country to come on The Country Show. A whole 2 hours worth, in fact, together with a few encouraging thoughts, all to brighten up your day. Lots of time then to enjoy lots of good music. And talking of time, there's still time to fall on our knees.

bluegrass and gospel singer Big Paul Williams with his backing group, the Victory Trio. And so we come to the first of several selections from this week's featured artist, Reba McEntire. Born in 1955 in Oklahoma, Reba began her career in the music industry as a high school student, singing in the Kiowa High School Band, on local radio shows with her siblings, and at rodeos. Then, having caught the attention of country artist Red Steagall, he brought her to Nashville, Tennessee, and she signed a contract with Mercury Records a year later, in 1975. Right now, here she is to sing From the Inside Out.

Just a reminder that you're in tune with the best in Christian country, coming to you on Branch FM, Radio for Life. Now here's someone who, due to his height and deep voice, was nicknamed the Jolly Green Giant. It's Tennessee-born Jack Green.

A combined effort from Susan Ashton, Margaret Becker and Christine Dante as they sang Near to You. And straight after we hear from the Lewis family, I'm going to tell you what happened when US Presidents Nixon and Carter met one day under some difficult circumstances. And there'll be a lesson in it for us all.

You know, forgiveness and kindness are vital characteristics in our relationships and an essential ingredient of our personal well-being. And to get us on the right track regarding the attitude Christians should have towards others who've messed up in their lives, here's a helpful illustration. It's a story concerning an encounter involving United States Presidents Nixon and Carter, which took place at the funeral of former Vice President Hubert Humphrey. When Humphrey died, many people from all over the world attended his funeral. But someone who was not particularly welcome was former President Richard Nixon, who not long before had brought shame upon himself and his country during the Watergate scandal. As eyes turned away and conversations came to a halt nearby, Nixon could sense the animosity towards him. Then Jimmy Carter, the serving president, walked into the room. Carter was from a different political party to Nixon,

You can't be a beacon if your light don't shine, sang Rita Remington. And with regard to the heartwarming Nixon and Carter incident I just shared with you, if you check out his life story, you'll find that Jimmy Carter has spent a lifetime letting his light shine.

singing Hide Thou Me, they were the Statler Brothers. Now, just in case you didn't know, the Grand Ole Opry is a weekly country music stage concert in Nashville, which was founded way back in 1925 as a one-hour radio barn dance on the famous WSM station. Interestingly, when Reba McEntire made her Grand Ole Opry debut on 17th of October 1977, she almost didn't make it through the door, after a guard at the Opry gate missed her name on the night's list of performers. Just as well she did make it, though, because her parents and older sister Alice drove a 1,400 miles round trip from their Oklahoma home to see what turned out to be Reba's 3-minute performance that night. Her act, by the way, was cut from 2 songs to just 1 because of a surprise appearance from Dolly Parton. But less than 9 years later, Reba was inducted into the Grand Ole Opry, and she was able to say, "The Grand Ole Opry is a home. It's family. It's like a family reunion when you come back and get to see everybody."

with a country-flavoured track called Blessed Be the Name, the Dominion Jazz Players. And I do hope you're enjoying the wide variety of classic and newer country, as well as some bluegrass and southern gospel on this week's show. By the way, I'm Malcolm Ryan, and it's great to have your company as we lift up the name of Jesus with the very best in Christian country. Just ahead, Elvis Presley is going to sing If That Isn't Love, but first, let's hear from the Down East Boys.

God is the strength of my heart. So sang the Perry sisters. And whatever we go through, we can be sure that he will keep us with his amazing grace.

and someday soon I'll have the chance to thank him face to face. The Crabb family looking forward to that very special day. Meanwhile, there can be times when God just seems to be everywhere you look. Here's George Strait to recall one of those days.

Next up on the country show, we have George Hamilton IV singing an Arthur Smith composition, Acres of Diamonds, with Arthur himself on lead guitar. In fact, Arthur Smith, who was born in 1921, composed the first million-selling country instrumental, Guitar Boogie, and the all-time best-selling banjo instrumental, Dueling Banjos. Then among Arthur's other achievements was to create, produce and market the first country music-oriented television show to be syndicated throughout the USA. Called The Arthur Smith Show, it ran for an unbroken span of 32 years. Just shows what you can do if you try.

0: Reba McEntire with Say a Prayer. And when you think about it, prayer, we have to say, is one of life's least understood experiences. Yet what we can know, and know for certain, is that God wants us to communicate with him in prayer, and that he will answer our requests according to his sovereign will. That's why...
1: Oh.

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And here's The Chosen Few communing with the Lord.

Just in case you need to tell someone, you're tuned to West Yorkshire's Branch FM. I'm Malcolm Ryan, and for our next selection on The Country Show, we have a story in song that became the Booth Brothers' first number one hit in February 2006. An imagined tale based on Jesus' healing miracles mentioned in Matthew 15 verse 30 and elsewhere in the Gospel accounts, the title is a shortened version of the song's hook line, "Ask the blind man, he saw it all." Then interestingly, this song had been intended for another artist, but the Booth Brothers heard a demo and pestered the record company for 3 months before they got to do it. Michael Booth has since commented that they've received countless letters and emails of how people have been encouraged about how God can take a situation and heal it. He added, "One person shared with me how they identify with it because they were once blind. And God healed him. So he said, 'Man, when I hear that song, I can shout and say, yeah, that's true. God can do that.'"

Children of the Living God, as sung by Buddy Green, who once performed for more than a quarter of a million people in New York Central Park as part of a Billy Graham rally. Then also very popular in their day, and always worth a listen, Lester Flatt and Earl Scruggs singing You Can Feel It in Your Soul.

Now the Bible speaks of angels as real beings, describing them as very powerful and mysterious creatures. They serve God for specific reasons, the word angel meaning messenger. In fact, communication seems to be the primary function of angels in the Bible, with most references to them involving them delivering some news or command on behalf of God. And by the way, they don't all wear white robes. Only one angel at the empty tomb of Jesus, as mentioned in Mark 16 verse 5, is described as wearing a white robe. Actually, in appearance, they can take on an ordinary human form, as in Genesis 19 verses 1 to 4. Having said that, most people in the Bible who encountered angels reacted with fear. And nearly every time an angel appeared to someone, the angel's first words were, "Don't be afraid." Indeed, their presence can be so overwhelming that, for instance, in Revelation 19 verses 9 and 10, the Apostle John had to be warned not to worship an angel, but instead worship God. So how about we play an angels threesome, including Reba McEntire with Angels Singing and the Martins with Angels Dance. But first, here's Glen Campbell with Angels in the Sky.

Now, in his book Soul Survivor, Philip Yancey writes, "I have stood in the midst of a waterfall in Brazil as gorgeous tropical butterflies, winged bearers of abstract art, landed on my arms to lap up the moisture. I have crouched beside a bay in Alaska as a pod of feeding beluga whales made shiny crescents of silver in unison against the dark green water. I have sat under a tree in Kenya as giraffes loped effortlessly under sunset clouds and a line of 500,000 wildebeest marched single file across the plain." Yancey then asks, should we not start with the most obvious fact of existence? That whoever is responsible is a fierce and incomparable artist, beside whom all human achievement and creativity dwindle as child's play. Thinking about that, let's understand that in heaven, we're going to see that artist. And when we do, I'll guarantee we'll be lost in wonder. Oh, we won't be able to fix our eyes fully on the radiant glory of God, yet at the same time, we won't be able to turn away. And now on The Country Show with yours truly, Malcolm Ryan, here's looking forward to a better day in the land of no more things that'll make us sad.

singing about the heavenly city of pure delight, the Forbes family. Oh, what rejoicing there'll be when we get to that eternal home. In the meantime, there's some Christian country to enjoy here on The Country Show. And it doesn't get any better than Reba McEntire, together with Kelly Clarkson and Trisha Yearwood, singing Softly and Tenderly.

Yep, Jesus is waiting and watching, ready to welcome us with open arms. The arms that were stretched out on the cross as he took the penalty of my sin and yours. As for the last word on this week's show, well, that goes to the Nylons. And it's just one little, very important word.

0: One little word and you'd be lost without it. Jesus. And that'll do it for us this time round. So till we meet again, this is Malcolm Ryan saying, have a great rest of the week.
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3: On September the 11th in the year 2001, two commercial airlines were commandeered by terrorists. Terrorists that flew those airplanes into the Twin Towers and caused them to come crumbling to the ground. People wanted to know, is this the end? Is this the apocalypse? Is this the revelation? Is this the end of the world? Oh, beloved, we're going to look at those last days today so that you can understand what it will be like.
4: When you study the Bible, you not only learn from the past, you also can learn about the future, thanks to prophecy. And today, on this Thursday edition of Precepts for Life, Precept Ministries' Kay Arthur peeks ahead at the last days as she continues a series in the Old Testament book of Isaiah called Judgment But Hope. Have your Bible and study guide handy, and let's join Kay right now for part one of today's program.
3: The storm comes up, the sky gets dark, the wind begins to blow ferociously, and we think, what on earth is happening? Why? Because I think that deep inside of us, we know that there is a power beyond ourselves. Isaiah is going to take the children of God, the sons of Israel that he has reared up, that have revolted against him, and he is going to give them an opportunity to repent, to have a change of mind, to remember that he is God. And one of the ways that he's going to do that is he's going to tell them about their future. He is going to warn them that there is a day of judgment coming. There is a day of reckoning. Oh, beloved, my heart grieves because so often we sit in church year after year after year and we don't realize that there is a day of reckoning coming. Well, in Isaiah, God is speaking to his people, and what he's saying to his people is so like what he would say to us today. As a matter of fact, that's why this is recorded for us, so that we can look at this and see, oh, what are you saying to Israel? Because the things that were written beforehand, Romans tells us this, were written for our instruction, for our learning upon whom the end of the ages has come, so that we might learn from them, so that we might know our God, so that we might understand him. And understand, he is a righteous God. He is the Holy One of Israel. He is Yehovah, Yahweh, the self-contained God, needing nothing, and yet creating man for his pleasure, and wanting man to be his child, and to live and dwell with him forever. We're studying the book of Isaiah. We're in the first chapter. It's going to take us 14 weeks to go through this book. I'm going to go through the first 39 chapters of this book. And we've written a study guide to help you study what we call inductively. By inductive, we mean that you go straight to the Word of God, you open the Word of God, you learn how to observe the text, how to interpret it, how to discover what it says and what it means, and then how to apply it to your life, how to change your thinking so it lines up with the Word of God, and how to walk in a way that is pleasing to God, that he might bless you and not judge you. How you can come to him and have life, and how you can have forgiveness of sins, even if you have come to know him and you have blown it. He says, come now and let us reason together. Well, I want us to go to the end of Isaiah chapter 1. I just couldn't finish it in the last lesson. But I want us to see in verse 27 the promise that he has for Zion. He is saying, well, let's go back to verse 24 and let me put you into context. Therefore, the Lord God of hosts, the mighty one of Israel, declares, I will be relieved of my adversaries. I will avenge myself on my foes. In other words, there is going to come a time when I've had it. There is going to come a time when the cup of iniquity is full. It's full and it's running over. And I am going to move and I'm going to relieve myself of my adversaries. I'm going to take care of my foes. He says, I will turn my hand against you. Against you who? Against you, Judah. Against you, Jerusalem. Against you who are my sons who have rebelled against me. Against you and your holy city. He says, I will turn my hand against you. I will smelt away your dross as with lye. I will remove all your alloy. In other words, I'm going to separate you. I'm going to sort you. I'm going to get rid of the dross. I'm going to purify you. He says, then, and you want to mark this with like a clock. I put a green circle around it. It's a time phrase. It shows you a sequence of events, and you want to mark it. Then I will restore your judges as at first. He says, and your counselors as at the beginning. After that, after I do this, you will be called the city of righteousness. A faithful city. In other words, there is a day coming in Israel when Jerusalem will be a faithful city again, when there won't be a number of Jews living there who profess to be God's chosen people and say they have a right to the land, but they're not living righteously. They're not obeying the word of God. And God knows, and my Jewish friends know, that I love them. And that I stand with Israel because God stands with Israel because he's not through with Israel. But I can't love them blindly and I can't pat them on the back when they're living in a lack of faith, when they're not really believing God, when they're trying to solve their problems their own way. But he says there is a day coming when you will be called a city of righteousness, a faithful city. Zion will be redeemed with justice and her repentant ones with righteousness. In other words, I'm not going to redeem you and just let you get away with it and let you continue in your sin. I'm a just God. I'm the Holy One of Israel. Now remember in Isaiah chapter 1 verse 4, he describes himself as the Holy One of Israel. That term is used for God 27 times in the book of Isaiah. It is only used 5 other times in the Word of God. Once in Kings describing the same period of time, and then in Jeremiah, who comes later and has the same message, and then in the Psalms. So it is a term that is peculiar to the book of Isaiah that finds its identification there. I and the Holy One of Israel. And so he tells them that Zion will be redeemed with justice because a holy God must act justly, and her repentant ones with righteousness. Now, one of the ways that I mark repentant, and anytime we see return, I just draw a red line underneath the word and then circle over to the top and I put an arrow right there. And in the middle is the word repentant, because repentance means that I have seen the error of my ways. I have agreed with God and I have returned. And Jesus said, unless you repent, unless you have a change of mind about me and about you, you're a sinner and I'm the Christ, I'm the Son of God, then you will perish in your sins. So he goes on to say, her repentant ones with righteousness. But, listen carefully, he's a God of justice. Transgressors and sinners will be crushed together. And those who forsake the Lord, listen carefully, will come to an end. There will be an end. It will be worse than 9/11. It will be more horrifying. It will be more alarming. It will cause, as we will see, the people to tremble because he is coming. And it says, but transgressors and sinners will be crushed together, and those who forsake the Lord will come to an end. You say, I don't believe that. That's not my God. I want to tell you something. If you don't believe it, it is not your God. But he is God. And if you don't believe it, you're the one in error. You are not your authority. God is your authority. Acknowledge him or not, he is your authority. Walk the way you want to walk. Go ahead. Do your own thing. Walk and go where you want to go. But know this precious one. There is a God in heaven. He says, surely you will be ashamed of the oaks which you have desired. This is where they would go and they would take the trees and they would worship them, and sometimes they would trim them and phallic symbols and sexual symbols and things like that because they were part of their making of their idols. He says, you will be embarrassed at the gardens which you have chosen. You went and you planted these gardens. And people are doing it today. They're setting up their own little shrines. They're getting in tune with the spiritual part of themselves. The one that they're getting in tune with is the devil, who is a liar, who is a destroyer. You say, you are very narrow-minded, aren't you? I'm very biblical. God is very narrow-minded. He's very narrow-minded. There is one body of truth, and it's the Word of God. And anything that proclaims to be truth, if it does not line up with this, it is not truth. And so this is what he says. You will be like an oak whose leaf fades away, or as a garden that has no water. In Psalm 135, verse 18, it says, we become like what we worship. Let me ask you a question. What are you like? Tell me what you're like. Tell me what you believe. Tell me the way you live. And I'll know who your God is, who it is that you are bowing to, who it is that you are worshiping. Oh, beloved, there's only one. We'll talk about it when we come back. And we'll talk about that day that is coming, the last days.
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3: Thank you, beloved. Thank you for listening. Thank you for studying. Thank you for wanting to know truth. We believe that in these last days that it is absolutely critical for people to come face to face with the Word of God, discover truth for themselves. We know that if you'll go to the Word of God and take these principles of study, you'll discover truth for yourself. And you will know the truth, and the truth will set you free. The homework that you're doing, it's worth the time. Studying the Word of God is the most important thing that you can do, because the Word of God lives and abides forever. It's a lamp unto your feet, a light unto your path. What happens when he says you're going to be ashamed of the oaks, you're going to become like that oak without leaves. You are going to be like a garden that has no water, shriveled up, dried, and drooping over, no life in you. He says the strong man will become tender. You, in all of your strength, are going to be set on fire. You're going to be burned up. He says his work also, a spark. In other words, everything that you've accomplished, all of a sudden there's a match to it, and it's gone. It's a spark. It's a fire. It's destroyed, and nothing is left but ashes. Thus they shall both burn together, the man and his works that do not repent, that do not submit to God. He says, and there will be none to quench them. There is a fire coming. A terrible, terrible, terrible fire. We were talking about 9/11. You know the stories. Maybe you saw the movie. Maybe you were one of those that was there, and you know the awfulness and the horror of it. But there is a worse terror coming. Well, in Isaiah chapter 1, he speaks and he calls the heavens and the earth to hear what he is saying because of these sons that have revolted. But now another message comes, and it's Isaiah chapter 2. It says, the word which Isaiah the son of Amos saw concerning Judah and Jerusalem. Now it will come about that in the last days, the mountain of the house of the Lord will be established as the chief of the mountains and will be raised above the hills, and all the nations will stream to it. And many peoples will come and say, come, let us go up to the mountain of the Lord, to the house. Come, come, let's go up to the house of the God of Jacob, that he, listen carefully, may teach us concerning his ways, that we may walk in his paths. For the law will go forth from Zion, and the word of the Lord from Jerusalem. And he will judge between the nations. It says, and he will render decisions for many peoples, and they will hammer their swords into plowshares. It says, and their spears into pruning hooks. Nation will not lift up sword against nation, and never again, listen carefully, never again will they learn war. Do you realize what he has just told you? He has told you that there is a day coming when never again will there be a war. Never again. Never again will we lose our sons and our daughters on the battlefields of this world. Never again will there be these terrorist attacks. Never again will the towers come crumbling down. Why? Because the King is here. Because God has assumed the throne. This is what he's saying. Now there's an exhortation that follows that in verse 5. Come, house of Jacob, and let us walk in the light of the Lord. And God's invitation to you today is come and walk in the light of the Lord. Now, you're going to see this phrase in the book of Isaiah more than once. You're going to see in the last days. And what Isaiah is going to do is take you from his time to the last days. Let's say that this is the book of Isaiah. In the midst of this long line, draw it on a piece of paper and you'll see it. And as you look at it, know that this is the time of Isaiah. If you have a study guide, you have a chart there. And then come all the way over and draw on that line across. This is when the last days begin. Hebrews chapter 1, verse 2 says that God has spoken to us in these last days through His Son. Those last days begin with the coming of Jesus Christ, and they end with the second coming of Jesus Christ. And so the last days go from the cross to the coming of the Lord, when He comes to reign and to rule upon the earth. And when that happens, this is what's going to happen. All the nations of this earth are going to come up to Jerusalem. Zion, that holy city, is going to be established. It is the city of God. It is the earthly place where He is going to reign. And they're going to come up for two purposes. They're going to come up to learn about God, to be taught about His ways, because they know that there's no other way to live. And they're going to come because Jerusalem will not only be the epicenter, the focus, the central part of knowledge and truth, but it will be the source of peace. So what is your precept for life today? What is your takeaway value? So that when the program is over and you step back into the world and you're hearing what the world is saying and you're listening to the news, what is your precept for life? Your precept for life is this: continue to be faithful. Continue to order your life, your time, so that you are giving adequate time to knowing God. This is a big book. There's 66 books in here, like there's 66 chapters in Isaiah. How many books does God expect you to know? Well, I guess if He gave you 66, He expects you to know them. So you need to be about the Lord's business. You need to know that the epicenter of your life is to be knowing God. Daniel 11:32b, speaking of a time of calamity, a time of terrorism that was coming down from the north and in the form of Antiochus Epiphanes, etc. In that time of terrorism, the statement was made, but the people who know their God will be able to stand firm and take action. They will be able to be strong and to do exploits. God's calling for you, your precept for life, is to know Him, to come to Him and say, teach me concerning your ways, that I may walk in your paths. It's not just knowledge. It's not just an education. It's not a form. It's not a ritual. It is a relationship. You know Him so you can walk in His ways.
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0: Welcome to Days of Wonder with Jared Cooper, writer of the popular worship song, King of Kings, Majesty, singer, teacher, and leader of Revive Church, Hull. God has plans to give you a hope and a future. But hope is not something that drops from the sky into your lap. It's something that you build into your life. Let's find out why, and let's find out how.
1: If you've got a Bible, can you turn to the book of Jeremiah? Jeremiah 29. We're starting a new series touching on the areas of vision, calling, destiny, life, living life well. And I'm going to start with talking about personal destiny and living life well personally. And then we're going to revisit some themes that we've done in the past few years. But it's important that we do that because I want to set the scene for the weeks to come. Jeremiah chapter 29 and verse 11. You will love this scripture. Fridge magnet territory. For I know the plans I have for you. Everybody say few. Say thank God. Because I didn't have a clue. Okay? For I know the plans I have for you, declares the Lord. And this is, he's speaking into a time of trouble. They're not in their promised land. They're in a place of difficulty. I know the plans I have for you, declares the Lord. Plans to

Love that. That's great. Fabulous. God has plans to give you a hope and a future. Hope is so powerful. In Romans 5, it is. It says this. Not only so, but we glory in our sufferings. Anybody there yet? Glory in sufferings. I see the lack of hands. We glory. This is Paul talking in Romans 5. If you're a note taker, it's verse 3 onwards. We glory in our sufferings because we know that suffering produces perseverance. And perseverance, character. And character, hope. Yeah. Hope is really vital. Yeah. When you lose hope, essentially you're losing everything. It's the air that we breathe. It's why you get it. If you lose hope, you will have no prayer life. If you lose hope, you'll struggle with your kids. If you lose hope, you'll struggle with your career. But hope says God is in control. Faith is that now thing that God's doing something in me now. Hope is that it'll be fine. The bill will get paid. I'll get healed. God will sort it out. I'll get married. I'll get remarried. I'll get whatever it is you need. God's going to bless my kids. They may have wavered for a bit, but they're going to come back to the Lord. Hope says God is my helper and he's drawn into my world and he's going to make the crooked way straight because that's what he specializes in. Yeah. And then it says here, so where do we get hope from? God has plans to give us a hope and a future. It's saying, you're going to love this, I think. Suffering produces perseverance, perseverance, character, and character, hope. Hope doesn't come from Bible reading. Hope is an expression of our character. It sits in a character. Now, it's not that we want, you know, don't be a character, have character, right? When we have character, we have hope. In other words, it's talking about hope is quite a mature thing. Character comes from persevering through suffering. Is that what the scripture's saying here? You with me? Don't go all cinema on me. You can amen me all you want. I'll preach better. You'll have a great morning. Suffering produces perseverance. So when I go through stuff and I persevere it, I get character. And then in that place is where I find hope. So here's the thing to take hope about. We go through stuff. Anybody going through stuff right now? Yeah, right. You might want to put two hands and a foot in the air. And if you didn't fall on your butt, you want to put the other one in the air at the same time. Because we go through stuff and he works all things together for good, whether he sent it or not. And please don't for a moment think that everything that happens is what he sends. Life is kind of broken and kind of a mystery, but we do know this. Out of it all, he's going to make someone strong and Christ-like of us. And in that place, we'll have hope. So actually, strangely enough, the suffering that you're going through is going to bring you not just despair, but hope. Yeah. It is going to make you stronger. Keep trusting in him. Keep looking at him because as you go through stuff, you will become stronger and you will be a hope-filled person. Yeah. You show me someone that hasn't gone through stuff and I'll show you someone with theoretical faith. But show me someone who's gone through stuff, then the next time they go through it, they go, well, he got me through that, he'll get me through this. Well, he got me through that, and he'll get me through this. Well, he got us through that, and he got me through this. Well, he healed me of that, and he'll heal me of this. Yeah. Right? And as you go through stuff, you're becoming Christ-like. Never be afraid. You are becoming Christ-like, and he will use everything, and he is over everything and in charge of everything. And from his fullness, as you go through life, you will receive grace, upon blessing, upon gift, and you will come out saying, now I'm a character. Now I've got hope. You'll be the kind of spit and sawdust person that looks difficult things in the eyes and laughs and goes, don't worry. God's like, you talk to an Edie Kirby. And she just looks stuff in the eyes and go, well, the Lord is my helper. So someone who's been through stuff and gone, well, he helped us with that, he'll help us with this. He helped us with that, he'll help us with this. Yeah. You get hope-filled. Yeah. So maybe you're going through your first big thing or your second big thing and you haven't quite attuned to the fact yet that seasonally we seem to go through stuff. You haven't caught on quite yet, but catch it. It's one of the great season adjustments of life. When we notice this, he gets me through. He gets me through. He gets me through all the time. Why? Why do I go through stuff? Because I live in a broken world. Why does he get me through? To reveal himself. He shows me his name and he showed me his name. And funnily enough, you know, when I was all happy and clappy and dancy, I thought I knew him, but I didn't. But when I was in the dark and in tears and full of shame and his grace really came to brokenness, I knew God. So hope comes out of dark times. Don't think he's out to make you hopeless.
He's just using this broken world to make you glorious. Yes.

0: That's what he does. And so we're building people that can really live God lives, right? Who wants to be that? I want to be that. But that just means going through stuff and learning stuff. And a few of us were away the week before last. We were doing a leadership development thing. And there was an American pastor there. He's got a church, a large church on one of the, or next to one of the American military bases. And it's one of the bases that's got Delta Force in it and all these other kind of high-end American troops. And he's got five-star generals in his congregation and stuff like that. In fact, on his trip over to see us, he sits down in the plane, taking the flight to come over here, and there is the second most powerful soldier in America sat next to him, and he just tapped the pastor on his arm and said, good word this morning, pastor. He'd been in church. Anyway, this pastor walks up to a group of us. We were sat outside. It was sunny, and he was going to come and spend a little bit of time with four of the leaders from Revive. We were there doing this leadership development stuff, and he walked up, and he was there with his son, who must have been in his early 30s. And as he walks up, he stops, and he stops his son, and he sees the four of us. And then he points to Steve Green, and he points to me, and he says to his son, Jonathan, what are those two? What do they look like? And Jonathan said, Delta Force. And Steve and I went like this. Yeah. I'm like, really? He said, yeah, these guys aren't 6'2". They're 5'10". And I'm like, I'm 5'10". I stayed seated at that moment. I'm 5'10". Yeah. Ish. You know, shades on, shirt, jeans, and you know, generally not huge, more wiry. And he said, you guys look like Delta Force. And Steve and I strutted for the next, well, I'm still strutting now, to be honest. Delta Force, watch out, with my shades on and all that kind of thing. The only problem was, if he had seen me with something like a spider, who knows, you can look the part but not have built the life.
1: That's good.
0: And we all know it doesn't matter what we look like, it's what's inside us is where the strength is. We can look Delta, but as soon as we face something, we realize, hey, I'm in kindergarten on the inside. I don't know what was missing in my development or what I've not quite got a hold of and corrected or developed, but I need to grow on the inside. And I want to talk about the laws of destiny that we need to grow on the inside in order for us to truly broaden who we really are. I'm reading I finally got the date right. I told several people it's a 700-800-year-old book. It's actually a 500-year-old book by Saint Teresa of Avila, a Catholic nun. So you've got to know, you know, what bits to go. That's good. And other bits are interesting. But it's this book called The Interior Castle. We've got to build an interior castle because really that's where life is lived.
1: Yeah.
0: It's in the interior castle that we meet with God. That's why in a church service, two people sat together, same songs, same sense of God, and one's in heaven, one's in hell. Nothing to do with the environment, all to do with whether we're falling apart on the inside or whether we've built a castle. So I'm going to give you the walls of your castle this morning. I'm going to do it very briefly. They're not particularly new things. Like I say, this is a revisit and a recap before we launch into some new stuff. But I want to give you some walls to your castle, because when you build the castle of character, you will have a hope and a future. Okay, so we're just going to go through some, and we're not going to take long on each one. I hope not anyway. Here's the first one. The first law, the first wall you need to build in your life to understand how destiny works is you need to build a wall of foundation. You need to build a foundation in your life. In his newsletter, Leonard Ravenhill tells about a group of tourists visiting a picturesque village who walked by an old man sitting beside a fence. In a rather patronizing way, one tourist asked, were any great men born in this village? The old man replied, nope, only babies. We're all born at foundation level. Getting the foundation right to our lives is absolutely foundational to living well. And it's sad, isn't it, when we get to, I don't know, 40 and 50 and we're scraping back into our foundation saying, you know what, I left a bit of my rebellious teens and I never rebuilt it. I kind of thought it was cool and it was funny when I was 17 and then I got away with it in my 20s, but now in my 40s I'm still disconnected and scared of authority because I never dug into the foundation of who I am. And now at 50 it's stealing from me. This foundational stuff that we need to go, right, I've got to get this unsexy stuff, this not exciting stuff right in my life. Nobody goes, ooh, lovely foundation. But if it isn't there, crooked foundation, crooked house. There are things that we just have to get right, and it's hidden and nobody sees. And sometimes only hiddenness really fixes it. and we kind of remain overlooked and dealing with issues until we're right, I want this dealt with. If not, everything I build on it will fall or be skewed. Mark 7:24, it says this, therefore everyone who hears these words of mine, Jesus says, and puts them into practice is like a wise man. You got to hear and practice, not just hear. Like a wise man who built his house on the rock. The rain came down, the streams rose, the winds blew and beat against the house, but it did not fall because it had its foundation on the rock of the practices of Jesus. I got to hear him and then adjust my life. So many times I've looked at lives, they've been in the same meetings as everyone in this room, and I've gone, but you're not adjusting your foundation. You're not changing your practices. You're interacting in the same way. You're behaving in the same way. You're looking at money in the same way. Let's get back to the foundation. We're looking at authority in the same way, back to the foundation, looking at relationships in the same way. Let's come back and go, hang on a minute. Let's build a strong foundation. Because listen, if we take the Bible, then it becomes like a highway of holiness. Yeah. Not some kind of hard to find overgrown path, but a highway. And we can walk with hope and go, I know where I'm going. I know I'm trusting. I've built my life on the rock of how he thinks. Yeah. I'm not going to make a God of how I think. Yeah, right. I'm going to make a God of how he thinks. And then we find when we build with the laws of heaven, great things happen. Your practices create a foundation. James has this wonderful phrase. Listen to it. Let patience do its perfect work. It's like patience is a person coming into your life going, right. And we can, who likes patience? Thank you, both of you. That's fantastic. God comes to our lives sometimes and says, right, I'm going to address this. And I'm not going to take the restriction off until it's addressed. Let patience do its work deep in our lives. Amen? Things have to grow in us. I said the other week at the day conference, I love the statement or the question somebody put, what's the difference between a prophet and a prophetic ministry? And the answer was fantastic. The person said, about 25 years usually. Some things just take time. Yeah. Some people want to be a prophet. They haven't yet become a man. Yeah. Right. We want to take cities. They haven't beaten the kitchen sink yet. I say to 22-year-old men, you know, I want to be a prophet. Just be a man first. Be well-mannered. Be a good husband. Yeah. Be a good wife. Pick up your socks after you. Don't say anything, Vicky. Pick up your socks after you. Forget ministry well or career well. Live well. Yeah. Live well. Grow up. Be broad. Become a man. Become well-mannered. Become kind. Become selfless. Forget anointing. Kindness beats anointing usually. Yeah. Just become kind and develop as a man. And then we can start to think about becoming a prophet or a pastor or a preacher or a great career man. Yeah. Become a man. Yeah. Get the foundation right. Stop being snotty with people. It will not go well with you. But build a foundation of how to interact with the world and hope suddenly comes. Yeah. It's amazing. Just changing how we say things. The world revolves on conversations. Sometimes just how we teach ourselves to speak opens a million doors. And we go, wow, how we speak. How we think of others. The law of foundational process. Get all those hidden things sorted. Without it, we lose hope. Here's the second one, the law of baptism. We live a Christian life that works when immersed. Dabbling with the faith never works. Gives us a frustrating kind of, well, it never quite works, like they say from the platform, kind of Christianity. Dabbling doesn't work. We are not sprinkling Anglicans. We are immersing Pentecostals. Yay. And we hold them under as long as possible, right? We do that because that was the biblical way. There's a history behind why the Anglicans do what they do, but we haven't got time for that. In the time of Christ, in the time of John the Baptist, they would immerse. Listen, we're meant to be baptized in this. Yeah. By that, I don't mean that we're giving our lives volunteering on every rota in the world that comes up in the church. Some of us have such busy careers. You can't volunteer everywhere. It's not that. It's this. So the only way to immerse yourself in the faith with Christ is if you immerse your career with you. Immerse your bringing up your children with you. Draw God into all of it. Go to work not saying, well, this is secular now, so I don't need to pray. I don't need to draw God in. This is that world, and I've got my church Sunday world over here. No. Go to work going, it's my mission field. I'm praying for promotions. I'm praying for influence. I'm the kingdom guy in the place. I'm praying for God connections. I'm praying that I can have great conversations. Draw God into your business deal. Say, God, open up doors. Make me the most blessed guy in the firm. Draw God into your world, because the only way this life works is by immersion. I don't have a version of Christianity to preach you from this pulpit that says, well, how little can we get away with and still get to heaven? Yeah. I just don't have that version in the Bible to preach to you. I wish I could tell you how few days you could go to church and get away with. I wish I could tell you how close to sin we can get and drive nearby, but I don't have it. I have a Christ who said, give up everything. Take up your cross daily. Follow me. Become immersed in it. The Apostle Paul was a prisoner of Nero, but he wrote in one of his letters, I'm a prisoner of Christ. Yeah. I mean, Nero didn't have anything on him. He was a prisoner of Christ. Are you Christ's prisoner? Whether you're in church work, whether you're in a career, whether you're bringing up children, be Christ's prisoner. I'm drawing God into my world to help me with my kids and sickness and remembering this. And I'm drawing God into my career. When he starts to flood everything, all this makes sense. Yeah. It's the law of baptism. We live in an immersive culture. The only way this works is to be 100% to say, God, I need all of you in all of me in my life. Baptize yourself in. Yeah. Amen? Amen. The third one, the law of repentance. Oh, these are cheerful, aren't they? Repenting will never go out of fashion, and we'll never stop preaching it from our pulpits, because it just means... Yeah. Turn around and change. There will never be a place or a time where we don't need to change. Anybody on board with me with that one? I'm going to be changing till the day I die. When I'm 80, 90, 130 years old, still up here preaching. Some of you won't be here. I'll still be naughty on my stick. We won't still be in the cinema, don't worry. You might be 110 in this room. You're probably not, but you might be 110 in this room. In about a million years' time, you'll go, I wasn't old, was I? I was very young. Yeah. I was still learning. When we've been there 10,000 years, bright, shining as the sun, we'll look back and go, I wish I'd kept changing, not topped out at 45. Well, this is as good as it gets. Can't teach an old dog new tricks. You're not an old dog. No. Repent, therefore, and turn to God. Acts 3:19, if you're a note taker. Repent, then, and turn to God so that your sins may be wiped out. Notice he did it on the cross, but you turning... draws it into your world. See, he wiped out your sins. You take them to him and say, okay, I'm putting this under the river of the water and the blood. I'm getting rid of that. That your sins may be wiped out and times of refreshing may come from the presence of the Lord. Listen to this. Proverbs 30, verse 12. There's a class of people who are pure in their own eyes and yet are not washed from their own filth. In our independent age, it's easy to think, well, I'm okay. Maybe sometimes we preach grace too much. I don't know. I'm the kind of personality that errs on the side of, oh God, fix me, break me, change me. You know what I mean? As Evan Roberts preached that sparked off the Welsh revival, he prayed rather, bend me, Lord, bend me. That's my personality. So I find it easy to preach grace because I'm always out to change. Sometimes I do think perhaps somewhere on the other side, I don't need to change. We do need to change. He's committed to making us like Christ. And right down to my innermost thoughts, I know I'm still too ego-driven. Yeah. Anybody with me? Yeah. Still not pure enough, still too prone to try and wheedle out of stuff. Still a little bit too lazy, still a little bit too angry. Still, I'm not at 45, can you believe it? I'm not the man I want to be. And I know the pathway to that is not me rolling around on the floor in tears. That's not what we mean by repentance, although there sometimes can be sorrow involved in it. But it's saying, God, I want to change. Yeah. I want to change that anger, that selfishness, that pride, that short temper, that whatever it is. I want to become more like Christ. And repentance does that in. I want to be washed from my filth. I don't want to be someone who thinks I can't be. Because listen, it is going to come out eventually. That's what normally happens out eventually. That's what normally happens in life. It comes out eventually. I told the story before. I'd love to tell you I was, and I would have told this pastor who knew the Delta Force that I was a motorbike rider too. But the truth is I was a moped rider. And if he'd have seen me on that moped, my little red moped, he would have known, not Delta Force, no. No, Pansy Force, he would have gone. Panzer, I would have gone, no, Pansy, he said, you know. I was riding down one of the very few hills in Hull, following wind behind me, getting my, it was about maximum speed, 37 miles an hour. I was getting it up to the giddy heights of about 45 down a hill with a following wind. And then as I'm going down this hill with this motorbike that I'd bought from a friend, it snapped in two. So I'm riding down with just the handlebars and the saddle, and I'm going, you know, underneath all this lovely red paint was rust. And when I got it up to speed, it fell apart. There's stuff that we leave because it isn't coming out now. I can get away with it. Yeah. Nobody's poking me about it. Nobody's shaming me about it. It's kind of the me and God thing. Got enough on my plate. Don't want to talk about that. But, you know, God has us on his process. And you want to go with the processes of God, because inevitably there comes a day when our life gets up to speed and things start to rattle. And we go, well, that didn't rattle before. And we need to deal with the rust under the paint. Oh, come on, God, get right into me. Don't be all self-involved and spend your life looking at your navel. When stuff comes up, God will bring it up. Yeah. And neither be condemned and think, well, I'm shamed into the point where I just can't find a way out. That's not God either. God is rather, let's deal with this now. This is on the agenda. Not everything's on the agenda. I love you, by the way. Let's deal with this now. Yeah. And here's a way to bring you out of that and bring you into grace. And there's never shame involved. There's never public ridicule involved. It's God and the kindness of God. And if necessary, kind leaders who understand that we're all a bit broken and growing. But the great thing is, when it comes out, there's a cleansing. There's a time of refreshing that comes, wow. And all the shame goes away. Refreshing from the presence of God. Repentance. Be ready to repent. Another law. You're going to love me this morning. The law of humility. Yeah, just say, keep preaching, Jared. Can't you say that? Thank you. I need the encouraging as I look at these titles. James 4:6 says, God resists the proud, but gives grace to the humble.

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1: Welcome to Everyday Moments with Joyce Meyer. Have you ever thought what you could be giving up if you decided to go man's route as opposed to God's? How pleasing man versus God could ultimately decide your future? Here's Joyce.
2: Well, if you've been pleasing people more than God, it's time for a change in your life. You need to refocus, you need to listen to the Holy Spirit, and you need to make a decision that kind of sounds like this. Well, I hope that people are happy with me, but if they're not, I'm not going to please them at the expense of not pleasing God. 1 Thessalonians 2:4 says, "But just as we've been approved by God to be entrusted with the glad tidings of the gospel, so we speak not to please men, but to please God who tests our hearts." We need to make a decision that we are going to live to please God and not people. You know, the Apostle Paul said in Galatians 1:10, if I were trying to be popular with people, I would not right now be an apostle of the Lord Jesus Christ. I wonder how many people just totally give up their future and they never reach the fulfillment of their destiny because they get so busy trying to keep everybody around them happy that they never do what they really believe God wants them to do.
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1: My early childhood was lonely and no one told me anything. My father left before I was 2 and my mother died when I was 7. I was unwanted and passed around various relatives until an aunt and uncle adopted me when I was nearly 9. They sent me to Sunday school and I quite enjoyed that, but I never had any clue about God. I thought he was probably somewhere around, but he wasn't interested in me. More than 20 years into my adult life, I was in church and looking at a modern translation of Psalms. When I was at school, I'd learnt Psalm 121. I used to recite it parrot fashion, and it meant nothing. That when I saw a modern translation of the psalm, I suddenly realised what it really meant. At that moment, God spoke into my mind and said, "I love you." It was sudden, it was unexpected, and I burst into tears. I'd heard from the God that I thought was not interested in me, and then in the next years I knew that he was gently directing my life, taking me through into something new and very wonderful.
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1: There is no other way to God except through Jesus Christ. Muhammad didn't die for your sins. Buddha didn't die for your sins. It's the Lord Jesus Christ, the Son of the living God. What are you going to do? You're going to accept Him? You're going to reject Him? It's your choice. God's a gentleman. He's not going to force Himself into your life. He's paid the debt of sin. Glory to His name. He's paid the debt of sin. All you have to do is be willing to receive it by faith. You can't buy your salvation. You can't work for your salvation. It's free. It's a free gift from God. And it's by faith. All you have to do is simply believe.
2: As Franklin said, all you have to do to receive God's free gift of salvation is to believe in Jesus Christ as your Savior. We're the Billy Graham Evangelistic Association. 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

Ever watched a winning team that wasn't intense about the game? Well, I haven't either. Hello, I'm Chuck Swindoll. Intensity and focus seem to be prerequisites for winning. They go together. Oh, you may find a few players or a few coaches who look like they're not intense, but believe me, they are. Winners are absorbed in the game. They dream of it at night. They're disciplinarians. They're always moving toward the goal, and they never lose sight of it. And you know what? We also need to hang in there when it gets tough. Stay in the game. Don't slow down. And for sure, don't quit. Keep doing it. Just stay at it.

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1: At the beginning of the year, I always write down my goals. Beforehand, I pull out the old ones from the previous year. It's always a little scary. Did I do what I set out to do? Have I changed? Or have I just stayed my same old self? Last time, I was able to tick most of the boxes. Exercise 4 times a week, tick. Complete ministry project, tick. Keep to personal budget. Okay, fail, just a little. Seeing growth is rewarding. Not only that, but God calls us to grow. He loves us to stretch, to learn new things. We should be seeing progress every year as God forms us into a better version of ourselves. But there is an essential prerequisite to growth, teachability. Having the grace to recognise I'm not always the expert. There are others around who have a wealth of experience I can learn from. Without a desire to be taught, we can never learn. We can set all the goals we like, but each year begins with each day, having a humble heart and asking, what can I learn today? 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
1: Hello, I'm Dudley Anderson. You know, I once worked for a very controlling boss. Things got so bad that I kept a record of offences in a little notepad, just in case I needed it, you understand. One night at this time in a dream, I saw myself with my chest against an iron barrier. Behind me, the scene was desolate, but on the other side were fresh green meadows. The next day, in my quiet time, I prayed, "Lord, I need your help." Then I happened to look down into the pages of Isaiah and I read, "Then you will call and the Lord will answer if you do away with the pointing finger." Instantly, I realized it was I who was pointing the finger. I dug into my shirt pocket and I retrieved my little, just in case I need it, notepad. And as I ripped it apart, I saw that barrier of my dream lift like a weight off my shoulders. God Tracking is keeping no record of wrongs. 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
1: I was 21 years old, sitting on a beach, wondering if there was a God. I knew him only from the things told me by my parents, from the words in my leather-bound Bible, from stories told by preachers in church. They told of a powerful and loving God who brought freedom and transformed lives, but I had never experienced that. Abraham didn't know who God was either. In his world, the gods were many, like humans with superpowers. They fought one another, demanded offerings to stay happy, and used human beings for their own ends. They certainly didn't condescend to mere humans in conversation. That's what made it such an unusual introduction. The unknown God came as a voice. He spoke to Abraham saying, "Go from your country to the land I will show you, and there I will bless you." In introducing himself to Abraham, God didn't offer a list of rules. He didn't send him a set of moral obligations. He spoke to him, inviting him on a journey of relationship and faith, one that led to knowing God personally, the same journey he invites us to take today. You're listening to Tanya Harris of GodConversations.com.

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2: Hello again, I'm Dudley Anderson. Leading worship one Sunday, God taught me a lesson on grace. At the time, I was going through a particularly bad period of rebellion. But as I led, the folk seemed to move into a higher level of worship. I was dumbfounded. How can this be, Lord? I said in my head as I sang. These people are in deep worship, and yet I, their worship leader, am in a bad place. I feel so unworthy. In an instant, the Spirit answered me, "Yes, you are unworthy, but I'm not." I discovered that no matter how unworthy I was feeling, if God had called me, then it is Him in me doing the job, not me. God's grace is twofold. God's grace saves and grace empowers. So to stop doing what you've been called to do because you feel unworthy is to insult God's grace. God tracking is just doing it by grace. Subscribe to the e-devotional tracker at godtracker.co.uk.

0: why do you believe in God?
1: Well, I believe in God for the simple reason that he changed my life. By the time I was in my 20s, I was fairly successful, but totally and completely empty. In fact, I was at the point of saying, life is not worth living. There must be more to life than I have, and I had so much. And so I said, well, if God exists, I better try and find him. And God actually found me. It took me about 6 months to search here and there, and eventually God brought me to a point where I realized that my whole life was not only unsatisfying, but it was sin, and it was a disaster. God forgave my sin through Jesus on the cross dying, and then he filled me with his spirit, and that gave me a whole purpose and reason for living. It absolutely transformed everything, and that's more than 40 years ago now. And God is always faithful. That's why I believe in God, because he's real, he's true, and he revolutionized my life.
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1: Pat found a certain amount of fame and fortune on the baseball field, but as he said at a Billy Graham crusade in Washington, D.C., he learned that those things are nothing compared to what he received from Jesus Christ.
2: But the greatest blessing God ever bestowed to me was in 1975, when God looked beyond all my faults and saw my needs. And I said a simple prayer, the sinner's prayer. And I said, Lord Jesus, I'm a hell-deserving sinner. I deserve to go to hell, but I don't want to go. But I believe the night that you died for my sins, rose on the third day. And through your shed blood, I can be cleansed. I can be washed. I can be forgiven. I said, Lord, come into my life. Forgive me and be my Lord and Savior. And thank God, by childlike faith, Christ came in, made me a new creature in Christ.
1: You too can become brand new when you come to Jesus Christ by faith. We're the Billy Graham Evangelistic Association. 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
1: Welcome to Everyday Moments with Joyce Meyer. Don't take for granted something that most people would die to get. What am I talking about? Well, let's just say that this one thing will change everything in your life. Here's Joyce.
2: You know, it's very important that you discipline yourself to regular study of the Word of God. Otherwise, you're not going to know what it says. And you know, ignorance really should not be an excuse in this day and age, because we have too much available to us from too many sources. You can get the Word on the radio, TV, by CD, by DVD. You can download iPods. I mean, there's churches to go to. We have the Word, the Word, the Word. And so really, you need to make sure that you educate yourself. There isn't anybody that would expect to go be a doctor and not educate themselves. So why do you expect to be a victorious Christian and not educate yourself? You know, it's the Word of God that sets us free, and it's the Word of God that keeps us free. So you need to study, and especially in the areas where you're struggling, so you can correctly stand against the attacks that come against you. And remember, what you know is truth can never be taken away from you.
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